0: Twain almost define a new American way of speaking and
1: oh, you're absolutely right. I mean, Hemingway said all American literature begins with Huck Finn at that moment when a black human being is a real person, when Huck decides not to turn him in. He's written up the letter that's going to say to the people who are searching for Jim where he is. And then he thinks about Jim loves his people the way we love Arne, and that, you know, he stayed up and calls me honey and such like things. And he looks, and he's been told, you know, if he does this, he's going to go to hell. Right. And so he looks at Jim and he looks at the letter, he tears up the letter and he said, okay, then I guess I'll go to hell. Right. And this is the beginning of American
0: and literature. It's this non-deferential, much more straightforward way of writing than the kind of fancy hoity-toity.
1: We said Lincoln and Twain wrote with the bark on. Sounded like us. And if you hear Twain on James Fenimore Cooper, who's trying desperately to sound like an English writer, it's devastating. You don't want to be James Fenimore Cooper.
0: Now,
1: we want to be something else.
0: We want to move to another great American who defined America and American music, Louis Armstrong.
1: The Bible says, in the beginning is the word. We are so convinced that words are the primary agency. And yet, all the other art forms, when they die and go to heaven, aspire to be music. It is the only art form, as Wynton Marsalis said, that's invisible. It's the only art form you can hear two notes, and it will change things. And so we can begin to broaden our notion of ideas that aren't existing in a kind of strict kind of dialectic, and are in something that actually expands our notion of what truth might be. So Louis Armstrong is the most important person in music, I didn't say jazz, in the 20th century. Sorry, Igor. He is to music what Einstein is to physics and what the Wright brothers are to travel. He invents, for lack of a better word, what the critic Gary Giddens called modern time, playing before or after the note. And in the early days of swing music, they didn't call it that. They called it orchestrated Armstrong. Duke Ellington saw him playing in Times Square and said, I want this person on every instrument. And he spent the next five decades trying to assemble something. And then he took singing and revolutionized it. And if you could talk to Frank Sinatra or Ella Fitzgerald or Billie Holiday, and I did talk to Tony Bennett, they would say that it all begins with the way he sang, that all American singing, in the much the way we were talking in the 19th century about Lincoln and Twain, changed. And so I think we broaden our idea of words and the power of ideas. The history of who we are is the history of ideas, but they're ideas born in many, many places and many kinds of circumstances. And I think if we can have a capacious and generous sense of that we can open our heart to the way in which someone like Louis Armstrong, who is a waif from the streets of New Orleans, to be able to transform our lives. I mean, if you said, who do you want to have at dinner, Abraham Lincoln or Louis Armstrong? I'd say, can I have both?
0: Ken Burns.
2: Thank you.
3: And I'd say the same. Let's have them both to dinner. That was filmmaker Ken Burns, whose 2025 PBS documentary series was called The American Revolution. He was in conversation with CNN host and award-winning journalist Fareed Zakaria. This is Ideas. I'm Nahla Ayed. For all its soaring rhetoric about liberty and equality, the United States Declaration of Independence was riddled with contradictions that have reverberated through 250 years of American history. The biggest contradiction was the institution of slavery in a republic that made freedom its central article of faith. Eddie Glaude is an acclaimed author and distinguished professor of African American Studies at Princeton University. And at the 2026 Aspen Ideas Festival, he spoke with classical pianist Laura Downs about the ways in which racism and the legacies of slavery perverted the ideals America was founded on and shaped its culture, especially its musical culture. Their conversation opened with a discussion of Amazing Grace, a song written in 1772 by John Newton, a British slave trader turned abolitionist.
4: You know, Amazing Grace captures the tension, the contradictions of this place, a kind of cry for grace because of the sin of slavery, the brutality of the transatlantic slave trade,

0: a twisted context.
1: Yeah. So when you read Emerson's The American Scholar, he's worried about this place that's still in apprenticeship to Europe. It hasn't really understood its uniqueness, the uniqueness of its landscape, the uniqueness of its language, the uniqueness of who we are. He's longing for us to reach for the specificity of who we can be as a country. And guess what? It's actually taking shape in the lower registers, the lower frequencies, among those very people who are bought and sold as chattel, the folk who haunt the experiment from the very beginning. We have to begin to ask ourselves, what's at the core of who we are? Why haven't we yet discovered who we are as Americans? Because as you know, the through line, in some ways, you know, that blue note deposited at the heart of the country comes from those folk and others, right, who bear the burden of this place.
0: Okay, next. 1876, this was an interesting thing. So the Jubilee Singers at Fisk University did an international tour. They were in the midst of, I think, 5 years of touring because the university, and maybe you can tell us more about the origins of the university, but it was already suffering and in threat of being shut down. So they're touring internationally to raise money to keep the school open. And they're taking with them spirituals to Europe and across America. And I think it's one of the first large-scale attempts to sort of legitimize those songs, to bring those songs into an American canon. And it's very successful. I mean, they were met with warm response everywhere they went. They raised the money. They came back home triumphant. But can you set the stage a little bit for that and what was happening at Fisk?
1: Sure. So we need to understand schools like Fisk and Morehouse and Spelman and Howard as these institutions that come into being as a result of radical Reconstruction. So this is the carnage of the Civil War that left 600,000 plus dead on land and sea. You have these folk who are coming, these missionary moms, as Du Bois described them, making their way to the South, engaging in this hard work of how do we transform these folk who were once chattel into people who could bear the burdens of citizenship. And so these institutions became critical spaces. Now, what's important about 1876 is that the logic that led to their formation is being assaulted. This is the moment of the actual murder of Reconstruction, not its collapse. This is the moment in 1874, Colfax, Louisiana, extraordinary violence. The moment in July 4th in Vicksburg, extraordinary violence. Hamburg, South Carolina, you have literal coups, political coups. The Mississippi Plan, which involved a violent assault on Black voters to disenfranchise them, began to be applied across the South, even as some of those Southern states were still under occupation. So 1876, there's this moment of crisis. How will these folks survive? The Fisk Jubilee Singers take the sorrow songs and they render them in such a way that it becomes palatable, acceptable. They translate it into an idiom. But what's interesting, though, is that they're performing on stages in the United States of people who are capitulating to the murder of Reconstruction. You can, how can I put this? You can cry your crocodile tears as someone sings Wade in the Water on stage as you support the institutionalization of Jim Crow outside. So what do we see in this moment, in this embrace? Sentimentality. And part of what I write about in the book about this period is the relationship between sentimentality and white rage, right? That somehow America's divided soul, this sense that the country has this double consciousness, that it imagines itself as a beacon of freedom on the one hand and as a white republic on the other. And you can't hold those two commitments together without contradiction, without depositing a kind of madness at the heart of the country. And the only way you can finesse it is to believe that white folk possess freedom to give and to take away. And so we find ourselves in this cycle of sentimentality and rage. What can we do for you? And then when the demand for justice continues, rage ensues. And so the spirituals for me are embraced from the vantage point of sentimentality, the sound that comes with that too.
0: Okay, but...
1: But?
0: To me, the sound is also a sound of dignity. It's a sound of affirmation. It's a sound...

0: of insistence on heritage and lineage. So it's another contradiction, perhaps. But between the makers of that music, the proponents of that music, and the hearers of that music, what is that relationship through the music?
1: It all depends on who you're centering. Even though we bear the brunt of the country's contradictions, even though I am a child of Mississippi and I have had to grow up with the wounds that come with that experience, even though I am an inheritor of all that has made me possible, we have never been passive in relation to it. We've always spoken back. We've always kind of given, even if it's a cry, a moan. Cornel West used to do this when he was teaching. He would say, there's the moaning, M-O-A-N. There's the mourning, M-O-U-R-N-I-N-G. And then there's the mourning, M-O-R-N-I-N-G. And that kind of movement constitutes, you know, the sound that is found in those spirituals that constitute the epigraph to Du Bois is the souls of Black folk.
0: Yeah. Because this is when music starts moving very fast, right? From 1876 up through the Harlem Renaissance. What happens to music, what happens to Black music and the claiming of Black music is so rapid. I mean, it's obviously it's so intrinsically tied in with everything else that's happening, but I feel like the balance of preservation shifts a bit.
1: Yeah, we're trying to make sense of this. Country has doubled down on itself as a white republic and the violence that comes in tow. It's unimaginable. Rayford Logan, the historian out of Washington, D.C., calls it the nadir, the lowest point in African-American history. They're lynching us, strange fruit on poplar trees. You think about Red Summer of 1919. You know, before you even get there, 1915, the founding, the rebirth of the Klan. It's the age of jazz, of course, but what are we trying to do? We're trying to find resources to imagine possibility in the face of the country's contradictions. 1926 is the 150th anniversary of the nation. The Klan is at its height in terms of its power. It claims as its seminal achievement the Johnson Reed Immigration Act of 1924, which set the national quotas.
0: And I have a story about this.
1: Go ahead, tell them.
0: 1924 is when George Gershwin wrote Rhapsody in Blue. So 2 years ago, I did a project looking at that 100 years. And, you know, just sort of looking at Gershwin's place in the jazz age. And what was Gershwin's America? And what was he calling the musical kaleidoscope of America? And what are all these sounds that he's hearing in New York City and trying to integrate into this piece? So I was trying to put together, you know, a lot of materials about this. And I found this old newsreel from 1924. And also, yes, Johnson Reed Act. And he's celebrating the melting pot at the same time that this legislation is being passed. It is also excluding him, by the way. So I find this old footage and I was just trying to look for charming images of flappers and things like this to show this musical environment that gave birth to this piece. But I could not avoid the Klan because it was all cut together so quickly that I literally physically could not exclude these huge Klan rallies and marches from this picturesque look of New York City, 1924, you know, champagne and jazz. And it was really such a physical experience of what that moment felt like.
1: Yeah, only the United States could call it the Roaring Twenties after the Spanish flu of 1919, after the horrors of the Red Summer of 1919. The Klan is doing all that it's doing. You know, the Klan claimed that if it wasn't for them, Calvin Coolidge wouldn't have been elected. Congressman Johnson was from the state of Washington. He was actually a member of the Klan. Senator Reed represented the state of Pennsylvania, which had 250,000 Klan members in the state. 6% of the nation of white America belonged to the Klan. So much so that at the 150th anniversary of the nation in Philadelphia at the exposition, the Klan was approved to hold its annual convention on the grounds of the celebration of the 150th. They were going to celebrate the flag and burn a cross at the same time. So what is the music? In this moment, what are Black folk trying to do? What's the country listening to? The Charleston? What's going on in this moment? Because remember, this is the decade of the 20s. Tulsa's in this decade. There's all kinds of carnage happening here. So What is the musical landscape giving us?
0: And it's also 1921 and it's Shuffle Along on Broadway. And it's, you know, this huge craze for Black music. And it's Langston Hughes saying, this is the beginning of the

0: Renaissance, and it's all of this energy and it's migration. It's all these people finding each other in Chicago and Harlem, and that kind of flowering that we can't regret that.
1: Oh, but it's also the kind of tension that makes this place swing. It's the seasoning that gives America its taste, right? Its rhythm, its pacing. It's in the contradiction. It's in that blue note at the heart of the country.
0: Yeah. We were talking last night a little bit about ragtime, ragged time. I think that's really the beginning, and you can use that very metaphorically. Everything's a little bit off kilter, a little off step, you know? Absolutely. Contradictions are living in the music.
1: Absolutely. But you know, that's where possibility is also found. If we really want to figure out who we are, if we're honest, open up our ears and hear and listen.
0: 1926 is interesting because it really is, you know, the Great American Songbook is being born, and there's so much Black music feeding into that. And also recordings are starting. So Louis Armstrong is recording Jelly Roll Morton. This sound is going out into the world.
1: Yeah. And I'm just thinking, it's also the period in which Hitler's looking to the United States as an example. It's also in a period in which nativism is rampant. American imperial ambition is tied to its violence with regards to Jim Crow in the South and across the Midwest. It's also bound up with these oligarchs who've seized power, April crash in 29. All of this is happening at once. And what's so unsettling, you've described it in a way, Laura, is our refusal to tell the truth about what's happening. We lie. And then we retreat into fantasy and myth because we want to hold on to adolescence and innocence instead of growing the hell up. And my God, you could draw a through line from that to our current malaise.
0: 1976.
1: I was a kid, yeah.
0: It was very patriotic. There were a lot of fireworks.
1: And it was so commercialized. It was so kitschy.
0: Yeah.
1: You could buy a red, white, and blue whoopee cushion. The bicentennial bore the burden of a nation that was deeply skeptical about itself. There was, of course, Watergate, Saigon, Black Power, the women's movement, the radicalization of the student movement. The country seemed to be coming apart at the seams. And so the bicentennial bore the burden of articulating a kind of consensus, a sense of national unity rooted in this idea. But it's also, I talked to Lonnie Bunch, the secretary of the Smithsonian. He said, this is really the commemorations of white ethnic America. Remember the ones in the 1920s, these European immigrants were considered infestations coming from S-hole countries in Europe, the swarthy Italians, those suspicious Irish folk who were loyal to the Pope and not to the country, Jews, globalists. They wouldn't use that language, but you know what I mean. The financiers and the like. Now their children or grandchildren are claiming the revolution as their own and engaging in interesting responses to efforts to desegregate schools in places like Boston. So it's a very interesting moment. Sonically, how does that evidence itself?
0: It's a really segregated time in pop culture. Like I was looking up the bicentennial, the official celebrations. It was the Beach Boys. It was the Eagles. It was Fleetwood Mac. Elton John performing in a Statue of Liberty costume. Like this is very white music. But it was also a huge year in Black music. It was Stevie Wonder, Songs in the Key of Life. It was one of the most, for me, transformative performances that exist in recorded form. It's Nina Simone in Montreux. That performance of I Wish I Knew How It Would Feel to Be Free. Which is like, it's the 20th century in one performance. It's one of her most electrifying moments. In Questlove's book, Music is History, he has this beautiful title for the chapter on 1976. He says, having two parties, how you unlock history depends on which key you use.
1: Come on. Absolutely. And you know, whenever, to my ear, Laura, whenever I hear exaggerated claims of American unity, they're usually happening in a period of intense disunity. We posit cohesion in order to hide the roiling chaos underneath it all. You know, President Ford actually

I can't believe I just invoked President Ford. President Ford was the first president to acknowledge Black History Month in 1976, because Negro History Week, which was founded in 1926, became Black History Month in 19. 19-

0: I can tell you one thing about music and musicians. Nobody's having any of it. These bicentennial celebrations are going to be very quiet on the musical front.
1: You know, the first sentence of my book is a very controversial one. It says, I do not love America and I never have, especially now. What I'm trying to do with that first sentence is hold off the idolatry of the state. Those of you who've read your Hannah Arendt, you know she's deeply suspicious of loyalty to groups and abstractions. It's also announcing that I'm starting from a different place than my hero, James Baldwin. And it's also beginning with wound. What happened to me as a kid growing up in Mississippi, when some man, and my dad moved us from one side of town to the other, I'm playing with my Tonka truck, and I have a new friend. I imagine him blonde and blue-eyed or red-haired and green-eyed. I can't remember. But his dad came out and screamed, stop playing with that N-word. I had to pick up my truck and go inside. And then my parents had to get to work to teach me how to survive this place. And so I'm always wondering, how is it that you expect me to love this place? Because if I express how I truly feel, if I tell the story as we've been telling it, you're going to have to confront you. You're going to have to hear a different sound in your ear. And so here we are in the 250th, and the only thing I could say to myself is that they've done this shit again. It's not an abstraction. We have to raise our babies in this. So every time a court order comes down and the man who called these people said that these people were eating pets, these people who were saying that these districts are racist and we can gut the Voting Rights Act, every time that happens, our baby's got to come inside and we got to teach them how to survive the place. In the 250th year of the country, we're here. It's a semi-sesquicentennial blues. Yeah, so.
0: All of these contradictions, all of this ugliness and untruth. You know, I spent many years digging in American music to find that truth and to find the many songs and stories and voices that have been conveniently erased by history and bringing them back. And even though the circumstances around the creation of this music are so difficult to contemplate, I feel like the music is an ultimate triumph. And I have this feeling that that is the one of the things that can pull us along or push us along or maybe define this next chapter. If we really listen to what we've been able to do in certain creative, expressive ways, it's a lesson to what we could do elsewhere.
1: True. Ellison's protagonist in The Invisible Man says, on the lower frequencies, I speak for you. In the messiness of American life lies the grandness and grandeur of who we are. Maybe if we finally make a choice and be a beacon of freedom and not a white republic, if we can finally make a choice, it's a moral choice. Freedom doesn't belong to you. I'm not a charitable enterprise. Never was. If we can begin to leave behind some of this stuff and sit in what we've created together, then maybe we can open up the possibility of being different. But I will say this, the promise of America always on the road to a more perfect union. The promise of the founding has secured our hubris. It's made us think that no matter our choices, we can survive. I don't know who we're going to be on the other side of this madness, but I do know that we have to grow up in our music or resources for that, it seems to me.
2: That was Eddie Glaude, Distinguished Professor of African American Studies at Princeton University, in conversation with classical pianist Laura Downs at the 2026 Aspen Ideas Festival. Special thanks to Jonathan

Purves at the Aspen Institute. This episode was produced by Chris Wadskow. Our website is cbc.ca/ideas. And you can find us on the CBC News app or wherever you get your podcasts. Our technical producer is Danielle Duval. Our web producer is Lisa Ayuso. Senior producer, Nikola Lukšić. Greg Kelly is the executive producer of Ideas. And I'm Nala Ayed.

Soon with Brian. You can also catch Sean Menard's documentary about Terry Fox, Run Terry Run. It's premiering at the Toronto International Film Festival on September 19th, and it'll be on the CBC in December. But in the meantime, here is Brian Adams and the Ballad of Terry Fox.

That is The Ballad of Terry Fox by Bryan Adams. And that is it for the show today. Q This Week was produced by Simi Bassi, Nathan Chizen, Deanne Eros, Vanessa Greco, Nikki Manfredi, Vanessa Nigro, Liv Pasquarelli, Catherine Stockhausen, and Caitlin Swan. Our digital team is Vivian Rashad, Kenneth Collins, March Mercanti, and Julia Whalen. Our production assistant is Zoe Morris. Dave Modi was our engineer. Our director was Ben Edwards. Our senior producer is Matthew or Matt Murphy.

0: providing that serious landing spot for voters that cannot see their way to supporting the Conservative Party of BC moving forward.
1: We are in what you might call an evolutionary moment in BC politics.
2: UBC political scientist Stuart Prest says all of this highlights a gap in the middle. And that, he says, is really not a surprise, because what's dividing the right is more significant than what's uniting them.
1: There is a portion of conservatives that really identify with themes that we hear expressed in the MAGA universe in the United States. And then we have this other version of conservatism that is more middle of the road.
2: Tanya Fletcher, CBC News, Vancouver.
3: And that is The World Is Sour. 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
4: Taking a look now at your weather forecast in Ottawa this evening. Clear skies with fog patches developing near midnight, however, a low of 9 tonight. Heading into tomorrow, a sunny day. Fog patches dissipating early in the morning as we head for a high of 25, 30 with the humidex. Tomorrow night, increasing cloudiness, a 40% chance of showers overnight with risk of thunderstorms as well, a low of 18. Sunday, a mix of sun and cloud, a high of 25.

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0: A beautiful piece by Arnab Chakrabarty, who is mesmerizing in concert. On the track we're hearing, Arnab is playing a sarod made by a legendary Indian instrument maker. It was his first ever sarod. And that piece brings us to the end of our Back to School show. Frequencies is produced by Ruben Mann, JJ Laborde, and me, Errol Nazareth. You can find our playlist on CBC Music, and you can listen to past shows on the CBC Listen app. Come through next week, please, for another hour of music and stories from here, there, and everywhere. 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
2: Feel that? 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
3: 25 years after she filmed the horrific moment the second plane hit the World Trade Center from her fire escape, Tope Dawn Wynne Brophy tells us why she finally decided to watch the footage for the first time.
4: From CBC News, the world is sour. I'm Neil Kumar. We have heard how the 9/11 memorials are serving as reminders of a long-standing friendship between Canada and the U.S. That sentiment was echoed in Alberta on Friday, where in the middle of a trade war, the Prime Minister and his cabinet were talking tariffs in unity.

0: You've been stranded on a desert island for days, and honestly, you don't think you're going to make it. You've only had sand to eat, which is delicious, of course, but not nutritious. And you've slurped up gallons of seawater, but for some reason, you're still thirsty. Looks like this is the end.
1: Wait.
0: A rescue plane. This is it, your last chance. You take one last fortifying mouthful of sand, and then with all your strength, you pick up the flare gun and fire.

Even when things get hectic in Toronto and in spite of the light pollution, gazing up at the night sky can provide some respite from the chaos. Usually, but not last night, people who live near the waterfront and people driving on the Gardiner Express

0: Something is happening in Dawson Creek. A wave of violence has swept over this community of just 13,000 people. 15 murders in the last 5 years.
1: Some criminals, I put them into the category of supervillains.
0: I'm Timothy Sawa, and from CBC's Uncover and the Fifth Estate, an investigation into deaths and disappearances in Dawson Creek and what's behind it all.
2: I'm not saying another word. 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
3: From CBC News, the world is sour. I'm Neil Kumar. We begin in New York City.
4: Right, quick, march.
3: Memorial services marking 25 years since the 9/11 terror attacks. Nearly 3,000 people were killed when hijacked passenger planes slammed into the World Trade Center's Twin Towers, the Pentagon in Arlington, Virginia, and a field near Shanksville, Pennsylvania. On Friday, survivors and the families and friends of victims gathered to remember those who were lost. John Quinn is from Brooklyn.
5: I lost my dear friend, Joyce Carpinetto, that day. She worked on the North Tower on the 83rd floor. I've been to all previous 24 remembrances, so this is where I have to be on September 11th. I can't be any other place in the world but here to remember her.
3: Four former U.S. presidents, including George W. Bush, attended the ceremony at Ground Zero in New York. U.S. President Donald Trump chose to mark the anniversary at the Pentagon. A memorial also took place in Gander, where thousands of passengers got diverted when the U.S. closed its airspace. Communities in Newfoundland welcomed the

0: This is The World. I'm Marco Werman at St. Peter's Church, which is just around the corner from what used to be the World Trade Center. I'm one of those people you call a native New Yorker, born here in the city, in a hospital about 30 blocks from where I am. I came down here from our Boston newsroom a few weeks after 9/11. I tried to visit Ground Zero, but the heat from the burning fuel, combined with flammable building debris from the catastrophic collapse of the Twin Towers, it was still so strong that the streets leading to the site were blocked off. What happened here in New York, not to mention at the Pentagon and in Pennsylvania, impacted people's lives close to this site and literally on the other side of the world. Two stories now that illustrate that, starting with one about a man whose body was brought here on 9/11.
1: Good days and bad days, up days and down days, sad days and happy days.
0: A chaplain with inspiring words honoring a man whose name is iconic in New York's community of first responders, Father Michael Judge, the chaplain at the time to New York's fire department, who died after being killed by falling debris from the Twin Towers. He was identified officially as victim number one on 9/11. Connor McDonald was coming home from his first days at school on 9/11. He was 14. Today, he's a deputy inspector with the New York Police Department. He also knew Father Michael Judge personally.
2: When I came over to the house, my dad was crying, and he told me that Father Mike died in the towers.
0: Especially emotional for Connor McDonald, given the large role Father Mike played for the McDonald family. It was July 1986. Connor's mother, Patty, was pregnant with him. His father, Stephen, was a patrolman with the NYPD.

0: moment and something that I think is just incredibly entertaining for people.
1: When you look back at this particular wall, like, what do you think the lessons are?
0: I'd say that the lessons are probably familiar ones in Australian history of trying to be too ambitious, I would say. It's a story of hubris, really, of trying to cultivate closer settlement or mixed farming in

0: And I remember I cried.
1: That was an awful day. I was passing next to the lake and I was looking at the lake and I said, what, such a beautiful morning. And when I looked, I saw police stopping me because I was over speeding. I didn't realize it was 25 that area and it was 30. They told me, well, I'm sorry, ma'am, put your hands behind. And I felt so bad at that moment.
2: We were lucky though. All of us were out in time, but not everyone in our community could say that. Real ID, which began as a way to tighten ID laws, once coupled with other policies, actually opened the path for increased immigration enforcement and deportations in many places. It turned people into criminals, moms, dads, tios. Now they all had records, their names were in the system, they'd all been in a cell. Many undocumented people who otherwise would have never had contact with police or DHS. Nearly a decade after September 11, the canceling of driver's licenses and the decision of local police departments across the country to participate in 287G caused a perfect storm in communities like mine. That anxiety, in many ways, became a baseline. It's just how things were. The fear never really goes away. It just dulls.
1: See, you get used to the situation. You feel that everything is normal and until something bad happens. And then it's when it comes the end of the world for the family.
2: My older brother, after a number of arrests and exhausted from the constant risk, decided to go back to Argentina in 2014. My mom, who had experienced the pain of being away from her parents for over a decade, now had to learn to be away from her son and her only grandkids. My brother couldn't return to the U.S. It was yet another separation in our family. If 9/11 was an atomic bomb that caused so much pain and destruction on impact, what came after was the radiation that infested but couldn't be seen. The deadly repercussions that hit the unseen. The law, the persecution, the loss. There was no way to know when it would end, if it would end. Each day, the waves kept coming, and most of us just try to stay afloat. Georgia still does not grant licenses to people without legal status. Driving without a permit in the state can land you in jail for up to a year. In 2017, I became a U.S. citizen. In the following year, I was able to petition for my mom. We drive in peace now. But the repercussions in our family are permanent. My brother's gone. My stepfather is at risk. People can and are still persecuted for their legal status. And often, it still starts with a driver's license.
1: If you see a neighbor or a friend that you know doesn't have a driver's license, you always tell them, call me if you need a drive, because now I am on the other side.
2: That's what happens in our community. The system that could append the lives of our loved ones never rests. And that means neither do the rest of us.

That Story originally aired in 2021. Now, dear listener, for our next story, we are going to shift gears quite a bit. And we're going to talk about the World Cup, because since it ended, many people, like our own managing editor, Fernanda Echavarri, have been missing the excitement of the tournament. Hey, even me too, and I know nothing about soccer. So while the World Cup may be over, soccer stories continue out there. And we're going to talk about the chants, the history, their impact, the good chants, and the bad ones. Fernanda hosted a recent podcast all about soccer culture in the U.S. It's called American Football, F-U-T-B-O-L. So for the next story on today's show, Fernanda is going to explore the relationship between chants and soccer fandom and what it tells us about society at large. She's going to speak with Andrew Lawn. He's the author of a book called We Lose Every Week. Here's Fernanda.

0: way of sharing memories and telling stories through generations. So we will sing songs at football matches now that celebrate players from 10, 15, 20 years ago.
1: Mm.
0: We will sing anthems that have been sung for 100 years. So my local team, Norwich City, their anthem on the Ball City was written in 1895, which is 7 years before Norwich City, the club, was formed. That's still sung by Norwich fans to this day. The chorus is, kick it off, throw it in, have a little scrimmage. Keep it low, splendid rush, bravo, win or die. On the Ball City, never mind the danger. Steady on, now's your chance. Hurrah, we've scored a goal. So it's very Victorian.
1: Wow, that really takes me through like a step by step.
0: Yeah, it's a very, very weird song. There's no other chance that kind of like it. And I know that my dad has sung that song.
1: Hmm.
0: My granddad has sung that song. Like, it's a way to pass down kind of collective memory. It's also a massive way to entertain yourself within the game. So one of the kind of the criticisms of soccer is sometimes not much happens. And the game is 90 minutes long and it maybe finishes 0-0 and it's a bit boring. Well, chanting is one way in which kind of the enjoyment of the spectacle sustains itself. The other thing, which I think is really interesting and I think has really been shown up in this World Cup in particular, is chanting is a way for you to be more than a consumer of an event. So a big part of the idea of football chanting is you are having an effect on what happens on the pitch.
1: I can't help but think about in this World Cup, in the Azteca Stadium in Mexico City, hearing not just the chants for like Mexico, boom, boom, boom, but like hearing tens of thousands of people singing Cielito Lindo, like, ay, ay, ay. I can only imagine what the Mexican players feel when they're like, not only do I look around and I see all green, but I hear that support. It has to do something to the team.
0: 100%. I think you saw it when England got 2-0 ahead and scored those two goals really quickly. You heard the stadium fall quiet. You could almost, even through the TV watching it in Europe, you could almost feel the energy sucked out of the stadium. And all of a sudden, you felt like England were comfortable, whereas before they hadn't been. And the only difference was the volume. The energy absolutely affects it. And that's anecdotal in that you can kind of see it and you can sense it. But it's also qualitatively backed up with data that it has an effect.
2: Coming up on Latino USA, the dark side of soccer chants.
0: If we have racism in society, we will hear racism in football chanting. And until we solve the societal problem, we won't solve the chanting problem.
2: Stay with us, no te vayas.

0: 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This is CBC Radio 1 in Ottawa, a station of the Canadian Broadcasting Corporation. 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
1: And here is your weather forecast for Eastern Ontario and Western Quebec. In Ottawa today, a sunny day with a high of 25, 30 with the Humidex. Cloudy this evening with some showers and the risk of a thunderstorm overnight. The low is 18. In Kingston, we're in for a sunny day with a high of 26, feeling more like 33 with the Humidex. Cloudy with some showers beginning later on this evening. There is a risk of thunderstorm overnight as well. The low is 19. In Cornwall, a sunny day with a high of 26, feeling more like 31 with the Humidex. Tonight, cloudiness will start to increase. Showers beginning this evening with the risk of a thunderstorm overnight. The low is 20 degrees. In Pembroke, a mainly sunny day with a high of 25, feeling more like 30 with the Humidex. Increasing cloudiness tonight with a few showers beginning later on this evening. There is a risk of

0: thunderstorm overnight as well. Low is 18. And in Maniwaki, a mainly sunny day with a high of 24, feeling more like 27 with the Humidex. Mainly cloudy with a few showers tonight and a low of 17. And that's your weather for Eastern Ontario and Western Quebec.
1: This is World Report. Good morning, I'm John.

0: Houthis take control of the Bab el-Mandeb Strait in the Red Sea. Houthi rebels have spent the week seizing key islands and ports. Saudi Arabia was using the Red Sea route as an alternative since the Strait of Hormuz closed. Julia Chapman has the details.
1: Saudi Arabia says its east-west pipeline is temporarily closed. It was attacked by drones launched from Iraq, which is home to Iranian-backed militias. Saudi officials reported some injuries, but the extent of the damage isn't

0: In Calgary's Confederation Park, Stephen Carter is campaigning for his country, handing out red and white signs that say, "Stay in Canada." Carter is a veteran political strategist, but this campaign is different.
1: The get out the vote strategy is a nightmare.
0: He says he doesn't have the typical political tools to encourage people to cast a vote.
1: We have no voters list. We have no historical process. We have no data that is developed over time. We have no capacity to reach out to people. We don't have an email list. We don't have a telephone list.
0: Pollster Janet Brown says the research has consistently shown the same thing. About a quarter of Albertans want to trigger a referendum on separation, while 67% want to remain in Canada, with just a small group undecided. But Brown says the number of people who show up to vote could have a big impact.
2: That's what's keeping me up at night. What's going to make my polls wrong at the end of the day, potentially, is voter turnout.
0: And that has some separatists feeling hopeful. At another park, this time in Red Deer, a volunteer hands out signs saying, "Let Alberta decide." Keith Wilson is heading up this campaign. Opinion polls, he argues, don't always tell the whole story.
3: People are reluctant and fearful or don't want to say what they're really going to do. And that level of polarization that existed back then is now amplified tenfold.
0: Wilson says on referendum day, his supporters are going to be very motivated to vote. Catherine Cullen, CBC News, Red Deer, Alberta.
4: And you can hear more on the House after the 9 o'clock edition of World Report, 9:30 in Newfoundland. Climate researchers are raising the alarm about what they call warming-induced emissions, events like wildfires and permafrost thaw were once considered standard natural processes. But a new study shows extreme weather is fueling these natural events, creating a dangerous cycle of even more global warming. The CBC's Nahayat Singh has the details.
5: Canada's vast wetlands, lakes, and permafrost have become contributors to the warming climate.
6: Canada is obviously particularly vulnerable to climate change.
5: Research co-authored by Dr. Ben Poulter at U.S. nonprofit Spark Climate Solutions highlights how natural processes like permafrost thaw and wildfires are getting worse because of climate and making climate change worse.
6: If you don't include these additional feedbacks, we're going to have a disconnect between the policy targets and how the Earth system is responding to climate change.
5: These so-called feedback loops are not properly accounted for in current climate projections. Researchers say they could amplify global warming by an additional 20 to 30% this century and pose a major risk if left out of climate models and policies. David Oldfelt at the University of Alberta studies the Canadian Arctic permafrost.
7: Canada is a large northern country, so these feedbacks is going to occur within Canada to a large degree. Therefore, we have a responsibility to make sure we have studies that are focusing on it.
5: Monitoring and measuring, because in a climate system increasingly out of balance, climate impacts within Canada are now the whole world's problem. Inayat Singh, CBC News, Toronto.
4: And that is the latest national and international news from World Report. Remember, for news anytime, go to our website, cbcnews.ca. I'm John Northcott. Thanks for spending part of your weekend with us here at CBC News.
8: Good morning. I'm Giacomo Panico, and welcome to In Town and Out. It's 8 degrees in Ottawa, headed for a sunny high of 25 today. Coming up on this week's show, it's a walk in the forest that includes sacramental wine and bread. In our next hour, we tag along an Anglican service being offered along trails in the Greenbelt. And in our third hour, how a dance that originated in Angola is bringing together people in Ottawa. We hear about the rise in popularity of kizomba. But up first in this hour, after 42 years of taking care of generations of kids, a beloved pediatrician has closed her clinic in the Glebe, but not without some parting words for parents and guardians.
9: They don't come with a manual. They are who they are from the second they're born. You will never change that. Their nature will guide you as to how to nurture them.
8: We book one last appointment with Dr. Catherine Keeley. 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
10: Be ready to kind of like maybe shift your perception of coffee and be ready to try new things if you are a kind of a

0: without Dyke Rose Double Double person, open up your mind to some more specialty, kind of interesting coffees.
1: Then it's off to the Midway at the Renfrew Fair.
2: This isn't a job, it's a lifestyle. We're poor rock stars. That's so weird. I've always said that. We're poor rock stars.
3: Pop some balloons, win some prizes. It's a prize every time.
1: That's all ahead on this week's In Town and Out. And we welcome Cameron Mahler from the CBC Ottawa Newsroom, who's with us. Good morning, sir.
4: Good morning, Giacomo.
1: Are you a fan of carnivals, of fairs?
4: I love a good fall fair. I love a good fall fair.
1: Do you have a favorite activity? Is it the one where you have to put the little discs on a big red dot and try to cover every little, tiny little fragment of the red circle?
4: I find that so frustrating because you're so confident with the first two discs and then you lay that third one on there and you realize you're nowhere close.
1: Or the carny, for a lack of a better word, the operator of the venue does it for you. And it's like, it is doable. Like, you think, it's not doable. And you wonder, did they use the same discs? Are these different discs? Is there a magnet under there doing something with it? I don't need to know.
4: Didn't think about that.
1: I know. I'm too skeptical for these things. 8 degrees right now, Cameron. A high of 25, sunny skies. Looks like a glorious day. We do, though, have some clouds coming in this evening with the risk of a thunderstorm in Ottawa. And overnight, a low of 18. Tomorrow, a few showers should end in the afternoon. Then a mix of sun and cloud. The high tomorrow, 25. And the outlook for Monday looks pretty good. Not as warm, but high of 19, but sunny skies on Monday. You're, of course, working on headlines.
4: I am. The OC Transpo says it's making progress on canceled buses. The new data comes as Ottawa's transit agency rolls out changes welcoming back public servants. The CBC's Elise Skura will break that down for us. And Ottawa Comic Con is finally here. Thousands of fans are expected to fill the Cohere Center over the weekend. And of course, wearing a costume is highly encouraged. I'll have more on those stories and others when I'm back at 6:30, Giacomo.
1: All right. Thank you very much, Cameron.
4: Thank you.
1: That's Cameron Mahler from the CBC Ottawa Newsroom. Time now is 6:13. For 42 years, Dr. Catherine Keeley treated children for tummy aches, ear infections, and playground injuries at her clinic in the Glebe. She weighed countless babies and gave oodles of advice to nervous new parents. Thousands of photos of young patients lined the walls of her clinic. But last week, Dr. Keeley saw her last patients there and closed the office for good because she's scaling back her practice. The CBC's Sandra Abma paid her a visit to mark the moment.
5: What do you feel when you see all these smiling faces of children?
6: Well, they're not all smiling if you look carefully. Some of them are less than smiling, but most are smiling. People would give me these pictures and then I'd do the Where's Waldo trim, you know, so we could have, because the fun for me is having little faces like peek out from around the corner, right? So that it's not just rows or all the same size. It's part of the tapestry of all the kids that I've had an opportunity to chat with.
7: Good afternoon, Dr. Keeley's office. Yes, I can certainly have a look at his chart.
6: So this would be one of our three examining rooms where I would see kids and their parents, sometimes just the kids. Sometimes the kids would wander down from First Avenue School and need to have their sore bobo looked at, and I would see just the kids, but most of the time with kids and parents, yeah.
8: Do you have any idea of how many babies have been lying on that little mat there?
6: That's a great question, and I did try to figure that out, but the computerized patient database doesn't go all the way back. I probably had closer to 4,000 patients at any one time, and then babies get born and kids grow up because pediatrics ends at age 18. So over 42 years, I have absolutely no idea how many babies have lay on these tables. But they are the same tables from when I started, except a new top on them. Yeah. Good afternoon. Hi, Charlie. How are you? Were you having a snooze? You hang on to Mummy. She'll make sure everything's okay. I have the best job in the world. I'm privileged to look after these most precious things in parents' lives and then help watch them grow and hopefully help them thrive. So, for me, it all started out by making a difference in the first few moments of a baby's life, being at deliveries, resuscitating them if they were sick, and help the parents then nurture them.

0: them to become who they've always meant to be.
1: I recall you as a very calming presence. New parents, especially with the first one.
0: So hard. I always tell people they don't come with a manual. They are who they are from the second they're born. You will never change that. Their nature will guide you as to how to nurture them. But there's a learning curve to that. You getting to know the baby getting to know you, and to forgive yourself when you make a mistake and just enjoy them.
1: I mean, 42 years.
0: Yeah.
1: What were the greatest joys of your career?
0: One of the biggest joys of my life, anyway, was when I was walking in a mall and this mother came up to me and said, "Are you Dr. Keeley?" I said, "Yes, I am." "Well, why?" "Well, you won't remember," but I did remember. "You won't remember, but that over there," and there was this little boy running on the other side of the mall, "that's Olivier. When he was born, he weighed just over 500 grams. We couldn't even fit a tube into his airway, but he had a will to live." I was a resident on call, and I just knew that we had to resuscitate this baby. So he was born at the General, and we resuscitated the baby and brought him back to CHEO, and he continued to be resuscitated and fed by tube and all the things that happen to severely premature babies. But he went home, and I lost track, because I was just a resident at that time, rotating through a number of things. But that mother stopped me to say, "That five-year-old boy over there is Olivier." So that's one of the very best things.
1: I'm sure that you're stopped often by parents.
0: Yeah, so then I have to behave no matter where I am, because there's been a lot of parents that have wandered through here and kids that have wandered through here. And yeah, I'm now on my third or so generation, so I have grandmother whose kids and then grandkids I look after. You asked me about what makes me feel good. So there was this one fellow in my practice, this teenager, and he unfortunately lost his parents to illnesses, and off he went. And then he came back as a young father, you see, to bring his new baby back. And so that's a thrill for me, that he knows there's a safe place where he can come and bring his kids and we'll help him. I've had that since I was an undergrad student at Queen's, and it's been on my wall forever. It's a little boy giving his favorite friend, who happens to be his puppy, a checkup. Now, the puppy seems to needed Band-Aids on multiple parts of his body, but this boy is looking after his favorite friend, and it just says no act of kindness, no matter how small.
1: What about the most challenging things?
0: Giving bad news is hard. Not everybody survives the course of treatment that they need. I've worked in cystic fibrosis at CHEO. Part of what I do is a pediatrician. That's been a wonderful experience, because the life expectancy of those kids, it's changed dramatically. I used to have to sit at bedsides of three-year-olds not surviving and dying, and once a month. And now people live really a full life expectancy now. So giving news like that to parents, when you make that diagnosis, when you know the outcome isn't going to be very good, that's a hard thing. But then how you do that is important, but most importantly, it's to help the parents enjoy this day with that child.
1: How did you take care of yourself when you have times like that?
0: I think just doing the best you can. So that's what you do. And we all have outlets, meaning sport or travel or good friends and family for sure. And so it's really important to take care of yourself. In the old days, I worked 100 hours a week or so, and so that's a lot. Now it's not nearly like that. But no matter what your job, if you want to do it well, you have to be a full human being yourself, and so you need to take care of yourself for sure, no matter what your career.
2: He smiles all the time, but
3: he's a very happy baby.
2: He is.
3: Aren't you? Are you a happy boy?
0: So that's the father there of this baby that's coming in. It's a gift to be able to do what I do.
1: So working with kids keeps you young?
0: I think so. Talking to kids, listening to kids, trying to hear them in what they see, what their problems are and how they see the world changing.
4: The CBC's Sandra Abba speaking with Dr. Catherine Keeley. After 42 years, the pediatrician

condition has closed her clinic in the Glebe. She plans to continue her cystic fibrosis clinic at CHEO and also plans to open a scaled-back clinic in Manotick. 6:21 is the time. From her new album, Forever Beginner, this is Toronto's Emma Worley with Hardware Store in Heaven.

0: in you.
1: Hardware store in heaven. That was Toronto's Emma Worley from her new album, Forever Beginner. 6:24 is the time you're listening to In Town and Out on CBC Radio 191.5 in Ottawa Gatineau. Well, many of us have been accustomed to using tech to help us better understand our own health. That includes smart rings and watches to measure things such as sleep, movement, and blood pressure. Now we're going somewhere new, our mouths. CBC's Jason Osler explains why a $700 toothbrush has the dental world abuzz.
2: Brushing our teeth has leveled up. The company that brought us elite vacuum cleaners now wants to clean out our mouths. Here's part of a promo for the new Dyson Camera Jet, which features a camera on the brush.
3: The camera uses Dyson's machine learning algorithm to accurately identify gaps. Once detected, the brush head jets a blast of liquid between teeth, removing plaque as you brush.
2: The camera also displays what it sees on your phone. The Dyson Canada website says it's coming soon, but brace yourself for the cost. It's $500 US, so about 700 Canadian. Dr. Sanj Mohanta is a dentist and a director with the Canadian Association of Public Health Dentistry. She says her phone is blowing up from people asking her about it.
4: Oh my gosh, not just dentists, everyone. I've been getting texts from everyone saying, hey, have you heard about the Dyson brush?
2: Mohanta is intrigued by its potential.
4: Just combining all three things we have to do every day, brush, floss, and rinse. I also like that it gives feedback. So there's a camera and people can watch and see how well they're cleaning their teeth.
2: While it's particularly expensive, there are other high-tech toothbrushes with cameras emerging as well for less.
5: Meet the U Smile D50 Oral Cam Toothbrush.

0: Optical plaque visualization and smart imaging instantly highlight plaque you can't normally see right on the handle.
1: This U-Smile brush is listed at $280 Canadian. The camera isn't quite as fancy as Dyson's, but it does connect to an app and give you a snapshot of how your teeth look. There are many other companies releasing similar brushes. Just ask Kristen James and she'll tell you all about it.
2: There's a lot of investment in the technology with toothbrushes. I've become a little bit of a toothbrush collector.
1: James works as a dental hygienist in Brantford, Ontario, who proudly calls herself a toothbrush nerd. She's tested out just about anything she can get her hands on and isn't afraid to spend big bucks.
2: The most I've ever spent was on the Oral-B iO when it just came out. And after tax, I would say it's closer to $300.
1: James keeps track of every detail in a high-tech toothbrush.
2: Softer bristles, better timer, better pressure sensor. Those are the things that I look for. Having that sensor is really cool. And then also it connects to an app.
1: While some might bristle at spending hundreds of dollars, James says it's a long-term play because dental work can be costly.
2: I think making that investment up front, saving you thousands on dental treatment, I think that's worth it on its own.
1: Dentist Sanj Mohanta says that's an important point.
3: Even with private or public dental benefits, there's always a little bit of out-of-pocket cost.
1: Mohanta says what excites her most about toothbrush tech is that it could make oral care more appealing.
3: The greatest potential is that people will spend more time brushing and flossing and cleaning their teeth. They'll be more excited to do it because it is fun to use technology.
1: But Mohanta isn't sold on the idea of spending huge money. She says you can use a dollar store mirror to see inside your mouth. And while she does say power toothbrushes are proven technology, she wants to see more evidence about the effectiveness of the very expensive models like Dyson's before she recommends them. In the meantime,
3: I'd rather people save the money to go to the dentist than to spend lots of money unnecessarily on a product that can be replaced with something that's a lot cheaper, like the regular power brushes and water flossers that are already on the market.
1: A market that's becoming more crowded as the simple act of brushing your teeth goes high tech. For CBC Radio, I'm Jason Osler.
4: And thank you for that, Jason. Here's a little extra oral hygiene knowledge you can brush up on. According to the Canadian Dental Association, we should be brushing our teeth for 2 to 3 minutes at least twice a day. But a recent Statistics Canada survey found that fewer than 3 in 4 Canadians brush that often.

0: while I enjoy this jazzy music, I think we should have played something from the Toothbrush family. Remember that animation series? Brush your teeth round and round. I forget the rest, but something up and down. It was a bunch of toothbrushes animated, and they were telling you to brush your teeth. The Toothbrush family. Maybe we'll find that. We'll dig that up. We're coming up to the CBC local news right now in Ottawa. 8 degrees. There's fog at the airport. High of 25. Sunny skies. Overnight, though, some showers are possible with the risk of a thunderstorm as well. And a low of 18. 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The time now is 6:30.
1: This is CBC News. Good morning. It's 8 degrees with mostly clear skies. I'm Cameron Mahler, and here's the latest from the CBC Ottawa newsroom. OC Transpo says it's making progress on an issue that really irks riders, canceled buses. The new data comes as the transit agency rolls out changes to help welcome back public servants. The CBC's Elise Skura breaks down the numbers.
2: My big beef is with the bus on-time performance.
3: Councillor Riley Brockington wants OC Transpo to do better. Last month, just 76% of buses showed up on time, or more precisely, no more than 5 minutes late. That's up over last year by 3 percentage points.
2: This is our bread and butter. This is the Achilles heel of the system, is on-time bus performance.
3: OC Transpo has seen some other improvement, especially when you compare the new stats to a rough performance at the start of the year. Bad weather, mechanical issues, and a shortage of both drivers and vehicles was a perfect storm. At the height of issues, nearly 5% of all bus trips were canceled outright, and another 9% were more than 20

0: 50 minutes late. Here's Councillor Marty Carr.
1: A big improvement over what we saw earlier in the year, particularly in January and February, but 20 minutes late is still 20 minutes late.
2: We'll get that down.
0: OC Transpo Chief Rick Leary.
2: But the numbers you're seeing today, you know, it appears a little alarming.
0: Leary says that sort of lateness is never acceptable, and OC Transpo is working to adjust routes to make them more reliable, with another 20 set to change this winter. Elise Skura, CBC News, Ottawa.
3: Ottawa Comic-Con is finally here. Thousands of fans are expected to fill the Cohere Centre over the weekend to celebrate everything pop culture has to offer, from movies and television to video games and comic books. And of course, wearing a costume or cosplay is highly encouraged. Attendee Michaela McGee dressed as Rumi from the film K-pop Demon Hunters.
4: I've been cosplaying for about 20 to 25 years now, and doing Rumi has opened up a different style of cosplaying for me. To a point where it's like, it's now it's less of what makes the adults smile, so more what makes the children smile. I realize I do love interacting with the kids more, and at the end of the day, I like coming to Comic-Con to make kids smile.
3: Comic-Con runs all weekend, all culminating in a big costume competition that brings in judges from across the globe. A new study by U.S. researchers is raising the alarm on so-called warming-induced emissions. Natural events like wildfires and thawing permafrost used to be considered mostly balanced out by nature, but climate change is fueling more extreme weather that feed into a dangerous cycle of even more warming. And Nayat Singh reports.
5: Canada is obviously particularly vulnerable to climate change.
6: Research co-authored by Dr. Ben Polter at U.S. nonprofit Spark Climate Solutions highlights how natural processes like permafrost thaw and wildfires are getting worse because of climate and making climate change worse. These so-called feedback loops are not properly accounted for in current climate projections. Researchers say they could amplify global warming by an additional 20 to 30% this century and pose a major risk if left out of climate models and policies. David Oldfelt at the University of Alberta studies the Canadian Arctic permafrost.
7: These feedbacks is going to occur within Canada to a large degree. Therefore, we have a responsibility to make sure we have studies focusing on it.
6: Because in a climate system increasingly out of balance, climate impacts within Canada are now the whole world's problem. Inayat Singh, CBC News, Toronto.
3: The Royal Canadian Air Force says it will be conducting flights in the National Capital Region today, marking the Aerospace Engineering Test Establishment's annual Family Day event. There will be flights from the Ottawa Airport and downtown area between 9:30 a.m. and 3:30 p.m. The Air Force says members of the public may notice brief periods of increased noise. The annual event is one of the ways that the Department of National Defense recognizes the support provided by family members.
8: Well, I can tell you, I'm 48 years old.
3: The Renfrew Fair is still open this weekend as one of the oldest country fairs in Canada. The Renfrew Fair dates back to the mid-1800s. It features a vibrant agriculture area, several rides, games, and prizes. For Anna McIntyre, the fair has been a staple in her life.
8: Well, I can tell you, I'm 48 years old, so I have been here for 48 years, and I would be stuck in a manger as my parents would hitch. It's our hometown fair. I love it. We've been doing it, well, forever, and we're into the third generation. It's just a lovely fair.
3: The fair is open from September 10th to the 13th. And automaker Stellantis says it has signed a preliminary agreement to sell its Brampton plant to Canadian armored vehicle maker Rochelle. The plant hasn't produced vehicles since 2023. Stellantis moved Jeep production to the U.S. last year after the American tariff on Canadian-made cars came into effect. This new potential sale comes as the union paused contract talks. James Stewart, president of Unifor Local 444, said in a video statement posted to Facebook that the union reached an impasse over the future of the plant in its bargaining with Stellantis.
9: This is not indefinite. We're talking about taking a pause, reset, decide on our next steps over the coming days. We're having conversations internally. We're going to meet with the company and make a plan moving forward on how we proceed.
3: Stewart says the union has not set a hard deadline. That's your CBC News This Hour. For news anytime, stay tuned to CBC Radio 1.
10: Thank you very much, Cameron. And I think I threw you off before the newscast there with my reference to the toothbrush family. How would we describe your expression when I was talking about that?
3: A little bit confused. I think my eyebrows were knotted, I think you might say.
10: Knotted? They're like twisted around.
3: Yep.
10: One on top of the other. Wow, that's That's a lot of confusion.

0: Fusion.
1: Had to be here to see it.
0: We were, of course, reflecting on Jason Osler's piece about a toothbrush camera, or camera on a toothbrush.
1: Oh?
0: Inside, yeah. And, that made me think of the toothbrush family, which from childhood was an animated series, very basic animated series. And, this is the song that it's famous for.
2: Thank you, ladies and gentlemen. Now, our own Gramps will lead us in a sing-along.
3: Okay, one, two, three. Brush your teeth round and round. Circles small, gums and all.
1: It's a jolly family.
0: It is a very happy family. Grandpa, mom, dad, the kids, they're all toothbrushes.
1: Oh.
0: Yes. Bouncing around. Not sure. I think they have legs. They're going, moving around, encouraging it. So I had to look this up, and this is a very basic first reference source here on Wikipedia. Just let you know. It's an Australian children's animated series. Okay. They first aired in 1977. And it was originally conceived by Marcia Hatfield of Australia as her son refused to brush his teeth.
1: That's quite a distance to go to convince your son to brush his teeth.
0: No, that's right. Well, maybe it started with the song, because that's the thing I remember the most. And led eventually to there were other characters too. Susie Sponge, Flash Fluoride, the toothpaste, and Countess de Combe. There you go.
1: I love it.
0: Check it out on YouTube if you want. I'm warning you, it's quite basic though. But there you go.
1: I'll give it a look.
0: The education of Cameron Mahler continues. Thank you very much, Cameron.
1: Thank you.
0: 6:38 is the time you're listening to In Town and Out. 8 degrees, fog at the airport, high of 25. Great looking day. Sunny, high of 25. Humidex, we're still talking about the Humidex at 30. But overnight, clouding over, risk of a thunderstorm and showers dropping to 18. Tomorrow, a few showers should end in the afternoon. Then a mix of sun and cloud with a high of 25 and a Humidex of 32. The outlook for Monday is sunny and a high of 19. Kingston's Road Trip Music Festival is an all-day event that's happening today, modeled after an adventurous road trip. The festival features daytime performances on scenic route stages along Princess Street, and the evening performances will be in the Springer Market Square. Katie Tupper is one of the performers. Here she is with Round and Round. Oh.

0: It's Katie Tupper with a song that's actually called Disappear. Apologies for that. I knew it was just crazy coincidence if it was called Round and Round like the Toothbrush song. Apologies there, Katie. Disappear, performing as part of Kingston's Road Trip Music Festival, happening today. 6:42 is the time. Ethical, traceable, unique. Three words to describe what's brewing today at the Coffee Right YOW or YOW Festival. The festival is the brainchild of Will Wells. He's the owner and head roaster at Artery Community Roasters. Wells invited some of his favorite roasters from around the country to join him at Parkdale Market today. The CBC's Mario Catalucci paid Wells a visit at his headquarters on Kennetec Road to hear more.
1: Will, great to see you.
2: Mario, so glad you're here. All right, so we just brewed up some beautiful wash sidro, which is our competition coffee for Coffee Right Yow. We use an X-Bloom, which is essentially a manual pour-over. Yeah, I used to always do my pour-overs. I still do a lot of pour-overs, but this is just so easy when you're busy and, like, my 7-year-old can use it, which is pretty handy in the mornings, too. So, yeah, so we just had an automatic pour-over, which also kind of makes your cup really consistent, which is nice, too. And now we get to enjoy a really light and bright and juicy coffee. So this coffee is from our pal Augusto Ortega out of Huila, Colombia. He's a bit of a legend there. He's been growing coffee for about 40 years. And this is maybe one of my favorite Colombian coffees I've had all year. Not just because we roasted it, but objectively, it's just a beautiful, really juicy, kind of starts off like almost like an apple juice and finishes almost like a tart raspberry pie. So
1: on the nose, I'm getting like lilac. Amazing.
2: Oh, yeah, totally. So it's going to be fruity, floral. That's kind of the hallmarks of a Colombian coffee to me are like really beautiful acids and like really kind of like delicate floral notes too. Yeah.
1: Unbelievable.
2: Yeah. And this is the coffee 18 people are going to be using to compete at the AeroPress taking place at Coffee Right Yow. So it's going to be made by some really unique recipes using the AeroPress, even though it's kind of like a standard tool. You can kind of have a lot of fun with it. And so really excited to see what the competitors can do with it.
1: Coffee Right Yow. Yeah. Talk to me about this.
2: Yeah, super excited. So it's coming up now, September 12th at Parkdale from 10 to 3. And it's kind of Ottawa's premier specialty coffee festival. There was a bit of a void in the market. We hadn't really had a coffee fest in a few years. And the one before was, you know, it was an amazing event. But I wanted to do something that was a bit more industry focused, a bit more focused on like really traceable roasters from across Canada. So we have obviously some amazing Ottawa roasters too, like Ministry of Coffee and September Coffee, who are kind of globally renowned. And the Artery, of course, shameless plug. And then we have some incredible roasters from across Canada. So we have Nonconformity coming all the way from Vancouver, Half Fun Coffee from Halifax, Pista Zab, really just kind of like legends among the coffee scene are coming to Ottawa and sharing free samples of coffee.
1: How did you attract this group of coffee roasters?
2: Yeah, I mean, I think roasters are always looking for an opportunity to share their coffees. It's such a crowded market. So when you can get into a new market and share your coffees and face-to-face with people versus trying to reach them on the crowded internet, you know, is always a plus. And also just being in the industry. These are my friends. These are people I've gone to festivals with. I've kind of learned from as I kind of started in this industry. And I wanted to bring kind of that feeling I have of all my friends from Montreal and all my friends from Quebec that I have in the industry to Ottawa, because in Ottawa, I find it's a bit of a fragmented scene. I think a festival like this will help bring together a lot of that and will also help maybe show other roasters who maybe aren't focusing as much as traceability that like this is a group of like traceable roasters that we want you to be a part of. We want, you know, for me, the competition is not with other specialty roasters. It's with big chains and that kind of stuff. Yeah.
1: And there's no sign of the big chains here, but talk about what people can expect when they get there.
2: Yeah. So again, free event. So you can head to

0: Parkdale Market. You'll have over 25 coffee roasters and tea houses giving free samples. We have free espresso bars because of our amazing sponsors. So you'll be able to have flat whites and shots of espresso. They're going to be two micro espresso bars. So it's not like somewhere where you can maybe get like an Italian style 30-second espresso. There'll be lineups. I think it's going to be really busy. One thing to prepare for. And then also we have the AeroPress contest, which is free to watch. So you can watch people brew coffee. And we have over 20 food vendors, so you can go get a bite. And lastly, the Parkdale Market's happening at the same time, too. So there's just so many things going on that we want to make it an event where you can come and spend the day, drink coffee, eat food, hang out in the park, have a great day. I think it's so cool being able, and obviously I'm a coffee nerd, so I think it's cool, but even if you're not into specialty coffee, to talk to people who are actually connected to the producers, connected to how the coffee is roasted, how the coffee is sourced, and really learn about the coffee. It's so disconnected when you go to the grocery store. You pick up some bag of coffee that was roasted like a year ago. That's not a traceable product. You just see a country on the bag. You have no connection to that product. Whereas now, you're coming to the roasters. You're literally talking probably to the person who roasted that coffee and who sourced it, maybe directly from a producer too. So you're really kind of going from so many degrees of separation to a product you don't even know, to 1 to 2 degrees of separation to a product that is fully traceable.
1: And I love how after you can ask me a couple of questions about what I like in my coffee, and you can point to the precise bag of coffee that I should be buying.
0: Yeah, totally. And you know, the funny thing is, I think this festival is geared to so many different types of coffee drinkers. So there's going to be the specialty enthusiasts who want the kind of funkier coffees. I think because it's a free event in a central location at Parkdale, you're going to have a lot of people who are just kind of used to dark roast coffees, who maybe don't pay that much attention to their coffees, coming and trying a whole bunch of different coffees. And be prepared, there probably won't be a lot of dark roast options because most specialty roasters want to show off what the coffee's about, right? And doing that is with a light roast coffee. So be ready to kind of like maybe shift your perception of coffee and be ready to try new things if you are a kind of a devout dark roast double person. Open up your mind to some more specialty kind of interesting coffees.
2: Will Wells is the owner of Artery Community Roasters on Kanatech Road. He's also the organizer of the Coffee Right Yow Festival. It's happening today at the Parkdale Market from 10 a.m. until 3. For more information, you can visit the website coffeerightyow.ca.

That's Edmonton's Eric Kane with Love Bug. If you're looking it up, it's L-U-V, Love Bug, performing at Redbird tonight. 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

It's one of the oldest country fairs in Canada. The Renfrew Fair dates back to the mid-1800s. Its agricultural roots are still very much evident, as you can hear. And then there's the Midway with rides and the colorful carnies and games of chance.

0: but it's still very much a country fair. Ottawa Morning's Hallie Cottenham dropped by just before the gates open, and one of the first people she met was Lynn Cleland, who explained how some of the best animals in the ring will command top dollar at today's sale.
1: So the fair runs an auction for beef, hogs, and sheep. And the top 10 steers, which will be judged at noon on Saturday, the top 10 steers then are sold that night, 10 market lambs, and 10 hogs as well. Yes. There's a lot of college funds start through that auction. Some of them are starting their own herds, and they use it to buy new animals. A lot of them, it's going to finance their education, their further education.
2: So these are not pets?
1: No. Well, they might have been for a little while, but no, you have to have a strong constitution to see them go off.
3: I'm Anna McIntyre.
2: How many years have you been coming to the Renfrew Fair?
3: Well, I can tell you, I'm 48 years old, so I have been here for 48 years, and I would be stuck in a manger as my parents would hitch. It's our hometown fair. I love it. We've been doing it, well, forever, and we're in the third generation. It's just a lovely fair.
4: Hello, it's Kevin Gillen.
2: So how heavy will these pigs be?
4: They're going to be 230 to 300 pounds. That's a lot of bacon, yeah.
2: What is it about this fair that's so special?
4: All the locals come to it and that, and you get to visit all your old friends and that.
2: Did you ever get to go to the Midway after you got your pig work done?
4: I don't go in the Midway anymore, but I did when I was younger.
2: Scariest ride?
4: Scrambler.
5: Oh, we're just setting up some stalls for the heavy horses, making sure that they're all bedded down. And as this world's changing drastically, we're losing a lot of kind of where kids don't understand or know where their food comes from, where their vegetables come from and stuff like that. So having these fairs where you can kind of bring the younger kids in and they can kind of see some different animals and understand that it's just not brought to you by a truck.
6: Yeah. Yes, when I started 48 years ago, I was selling my fries 50 cents, 75 cents, and a dollar. And a dollar was a big one.
2: And now?
6: Well, now they're, you know, $5, $6, specialty poutine is $18.99 or something like that.
2: But worth every penny, Jean?
6: Well, it's, you know, you get what you pay for. Hi, I'm Jean Leroux. I run Duffer's Chip Wagon. Been in business 48 years, since 78. So you put them in the chopper and that's what it is. You put them in water and they're ready to cook.
7: This is the balloon game. You break balloons, and the more balloons you break, the bigger the prize. My boy Gary is going to show you how it works.
2: I'm going to duck, Gary.
8: Yeah, so I don't hit you. See, there that's it.
9: Pop some balloons, win some prizes. It's a prize every time. This one, you throw baseballs and you smash the beer bottles. You smash two, you win.
2: What's the trick?
9: You want to hit the neck of the bottle.
2: You're telling me the trick?
9: I'll tell you the trick.
2: What is it about an old-timey fair like this that gets people's attention?
9: It's nostalgic. People come out and they're like, oh my goodness, it's all the fair food. The rides are awesome.
2: You've been coming to fairs for how long?
10: Well, I was a carny for 34 years.
2: You must love the life.
10: Well, I used to. Then I had to stop. I've had to have both my knees totally reconstructed.
2: Why? Is this life hard on your body?
10: Well, yeah, it's hard to set these rides up and tear them down. Slug and steel, it's not easy. This isn't a job, it's a lifestyle. We're poor rock stars, that's what we are. I've always

0: said that. We're poor rock stars. When I traveled on the road, half the time I didn't know where I was, where I was going, till I got there. And then it'd be like, where the hell am I? I still love rides. The rock and roller, I love that ride. No, I went on that ride a long time ago. A buddy of mine was running it. And I was a little under the weather in the morning, and yeah, he made me puke. It's the thrill of riding a ride. I mean, yeah, you can play video games, but that doesn't, it's not the real thing. Not until you get on the rides.
1: Hi, my name is Ian McGregor, and I'm part of the Crops Club at the Renfrew Fair, and I'm standing beside the tallest corn stalk, which was over 13 feet tall. And it was won by Hartley Henderson of Renfrew.
2: First place went to the giant pumpkin, Vera Smith.
3: Circumference,
2: oh, okay. See. My name is Katrina Crozier, Homecraft president.
3: This is a section called Strangest Shaped Vegetable.
2: This is very cute. We've got a very small carrot, but it's got like a swirl to the bottom of it. It's community getting together. Family, friends. Kids did it before when they were younger. They're now bringing their kids.
3: Do people win money for these prizes?
2: Yes, they do. And bragging rights. Most importantly, bragging rights.
3: Looking at dozens and dozens of jars of jam that have also been judged.
2: Yes.
3: By taste?
2: They are by taste. So the judges take things out of the jars, and I was watching her this morning, and she tastes each individually.
3: How does one get that job at the fair?
2: So they have to go to judging school before they can actually be on the list of a judge. We don't use people that are local because we don't want somebody saying that it's my sister's jam's the best because she's got it here and it's entered. So these ladies come from afar. We have a couple people in Renfrew who actually are on the judging list. They go to other fairs and they judge as well.
3: People take this serious.
2: They do. It's $5. You got to win it.
3: Okay. Thank you.
4: The CBC's Hallie Codnam with voices from the 171st edition of the Renfrew Fair. The fair runs until tomorrow. For the full lineup, head to renfrewfair.com.

0: might be forced to cut around 800,000 people from emergency food assistance in the coming weeks.
1: Naba Muhyiddin for CBC News, Khartoum.
2: A piece of history and Indigenous culture is returning to Canada. Woolly dogs were bred by First Nations across British Columbia for thousands of years. Now the world's only known pelt is going on display in Vancouver after spending nearly 160 years in a U.S. museum. CBC's Michelle Morton has the details.
3: To think that this was a living creature 160 years ago, and it was part of the lives of our Coast Salish ancestors in the region, it's intense.
4: Museum of Anthropology curator Jordan Wilson says the pelt arrived from the Smithsonian Institution in Washington, D.C. He says woolly dogs played an integral role for local First Nations, who bred them and used their long fur for weaving before the animals became extinct in the late 1800s. This pelt belonged to a woolly dog named Mutton in Chilliwack, B.C., and was a companion to a naturalist who worked to establish the Canada-U.S. border. When the dog died, he says the pelt was sent to the Smithsonian. David Sheppy, with the Stalo House of Respect Caretaking Committee, says they worked with MOA to bring the pelt here.
5: I think it's hugely important to Stalo and other First Nations, Indigenous peoples, communities, to have that connection and reconnection to something as significant as weaving.
4: Athena Pika is a Coast Salish weaver.
6: To me, the legacy of Mutton is the strength and autonomy of women, and also how women can bring wealth to a family, especially in Salish country.
4: The pelt will be on display in Vancouver until August 2027. Michelle Morton, CBC News, Vancouver.
2: The Canadian Food Inspection Agency has issued a recall for a batch of packaged roasted peanuts. The warning applies to PK brand roasted lemon and chili peanuts from Everest Traders, distributed through Ontario and Quebec. The agency says the product may be contaminated with salmonella. Consumers are urged not to eat the peanuts, even if they look or smell fine. No illnesses, though, have been reported so far. And finally, if you're looking for an excuse to treat yourself, today's the day.
7: My milkshake brings all the boys to the yard, and they're like, it's better than yours.
2: It's National Chocolate Milkshake Day, celebrating the iconic mix of rich chocolate syrup, cold milk, and scoops of ice cream. The sweet treat first swept North America in the early 1900s as a staple of classic soda fountains. Decades later, it remains one of the most beloved comfort treats around. So whether you like yours extra thick, malted, or piled high with whipped cream and a cherry or two, grab a big straw and indulge. And that is the latest national and international news from World Report, and they are all, even people I don't even recognize, dancing in the control room to this one. I'm John Northcott. This is CBC News.
8: Good morning. I'm Giacomo Panico, and this is In Town and Out. I definitely want a milkshake now. 9 degrees in Ottawa, headed for a high of 25. With peanut butter. Still ahead on the show, we meet a woman who has been coated in pastry crumbs and caramelized sugar this month as she gets set to compete in today's Stittsville Butter Tart Festival. But it wasn't a solo effort baking 3,000 tarts. Her husband helped out with taste testing.
9: Oh, he's been of great help. Absolutely. I mean, why should I put on the pounds when I can just let him do it?
8: But up first in this hour, it's back to school. That means coping with the ongoing concern of distractions in classes because of digital devices. Author Catherine Martinko joins us, making the case for an all-out ban of smartphones at schools. And then, what's it like to hold church along a forest trail?
10: Why don't we just make an altar right here? Oh, we've made an altar right here before. That's right, the holy stump that we've used before.
8: We tag along during an Anglican service of Forest Church in the Greenbelt. Plus, the net is as high as the NBA, the players are in wheelchairs, and the crowd is more than impressed.
11: I don't think I could even do like a free throw or anything. I think it's pretty cool the upper body strength these guys have. Like they're pretty jacked.
8: We drop by the Wheelchair Basketball World Championships happening here in Ottawa. That's all ahead.

0: this hour of In Town and Out. Degrees, mist being reported at the airport. The high today 25 with sunny skies, a humidex of 30. Overnight though, clouding over. We've got some showers in the forecast and the risk of a thunderstorm as well overnight. Low of 18. Tomorrow, the showers ending in the afternoon, followed by a mix of sun and cloud. The high tomorrow 25, and on Monday, sunshine and a high of 19. Cameron Mahler's back with us now from the CBC Ottawa Newsroom with headlines. Hello again.
1: Hello, Giacomo. Speaking in Ireland earlier today, U.S. President Donald Trump said he believes a trade deal with Canada could come, quote, fairly soon. Coming up, we'll hear more of what he had to say. And a collision in West Perth early yesterday morning has claimed the life of an 89-year-old woman. Now the OPP are asking anyone who might have information or may have witnessed the collision to come forward. I'll have the details on those stories and others when I'm back at 7:30.
0: All right, thank you very much, Cameron. That's Cameron Mahler from the CBC Ottawa Newsroom. Toronto band Sky Diggers will be performing at the Broom Factory in Kingston tonight and also tomorrow night at the Hotel Wolf Island. From their 1992 album Restless, this is It's Sunday Pouring Down Rain.

0: Sky Diggers. It's Sunday, pouring down rain. They're performing tonight at the Broom Factory in Kingston and then at Hotel Wolf Island tomorrow night. 7:15 is the time. The concern that children today are less able to pay attention, process information, and problem solve now has research to back it up. That research supports the belief that we're raising a generation of kids who are less intelligent than their parents. Catherine Martinko has been speaking and writing about this. She's written two books on how to manage children's screen time. Her latest is titled Hold the Phone. In it, she argues that some major steps, as well as some low-effort changes, can improve students' ability to pay attention in class. Catherine Martinko joins us now. Good morning.
1: Good morning. Thank you so much for having me.
0: To start, can you tell us more about this research showing that for the first time in history, the current generation of kids is less cognitively capable than their parents?
1: Yes. So

0: some of this research is quite shocking. Initially, there was a lot of enthusiasm for the arrival of educational technology in the classroom, and people were embracing a lot of tech even in their own homes for entertaining their kids from a young age. But now we are seeing that maybe this isn't paying off quite in the way that we hoped that it would. There was an OECD report a couple of years ago that explicitly said EdTech has not delivered on its promised benefits. Meanwhile, we are seeing global test scores in math, science, and reading in 38 countries have plummeted, starting in the early 2010s when many of these digital learning tools first landed on students' desks. This was exacerbated during the COVID-19 pandemic, but of course the decline had started well before that. And it's been found that the more time students spend on screens at school, the lower their standardized test scores are. And so now there's research showing that children who belong to Gen Z, so those are kids born between 1997 and 2012, are scoring worse on literacy, numeracy, creativity, and even general IQ than their parents did at the exact same age. And early data on Gen Alpha, those are kids born after 2012, suggests that this decline is accelerating, which I think is pretty scary.
1: Schools have been grappling with this across the country. We know it's a provincial jurisdiction, but in general, what's your take on how Canadian schools are approaching this issue of kids and their devices?
0: Yeah, if I could summarize it in one word, I would say inadequate. I know that Quebec has come out with the strongest stance against personal smartphones in the classroom, which is very good. I can speak more to Ontario because I have three kids in Ontario's public school system. And I don't really call it a ban because it's not. As long as kids in grade 7 and up can keep a phone on their person, they are simply not banned. They are going to continue to look at that device. They're going to sneak peeks. They're going to go to the bathroom for extended periods of time to play games on it. They're going to use it in the cafeteria, in the hallways, during recess, outside. So I think that that's a real problem. There was an infamous study done a number of years ago called the Brain Drain Study that's been replicated that found that the mere proximity of a phone inhibits a person's ability to perform on a cognitive test. And this affects both adults and kids alike. And the fact is that even if a phone is on silent, even if it's face down in a pocket or in a backpack, it is incredibly difficult to avoid looking at it. We have to exert so much mental effort to avoid checking a phone that we don't have a whole lot left over for paying attention to a teacher, for grappling with difficult academic subjects and concepts, and even for engaging socially with our friends directly. This is not anti-phone, this is pro-education. And really what we are seeing is that phones and classrooms do not mix. A full bell-to-bell phone ban, which physically separates the phones and the students for the duration of the school day, has been described by researchers as the gold standard. That's what we should be striving to do. There are many things we do not send to school with our kids. We as parents learn not to send, you know, a range of things like peanuts and certain allergens. I would say I have visited a number of schools in the U.S. in my work as a public speaker that have implemented phone bans to great success. Generally, the first year is a bit rough as everyone is adapting to this new way of being. But the second year, they say they see an incredible increase in social cohesion, in academic performance, in improved focus in class. There are fewer bullying incidences. There's less need for mental health services within the school itself. And perhaps most interestingly are interviews with students themselves who might resist initially, but they report enjoying themselves a lot more once phones are no longer a factor. This one girl said that she spent hours trying to make herself look beautiful in the morning because she lived with this fear that someone would take a picture or film her doing something, looking less than perfect, and upload it to social media. So after the phones were banned from her school, she said that she could finally be herself. And I think that that's an aspect of this conversation that we don't often think about as parents or as adults, because we didn't grow up with a constant threat of photography and videos being taken of us every second of the day.
1: And you're talking all the way up till senior high school?
0: Yes, absolutely.
1: What about the argument that they're simply part of a life of not just social life, of staying in touch? Parents want to be able to reach with their kids.
0: Phones have been described as the world's longest umbilical cord, which I find quite amusing. I would challenge the notion that parents have to be able to reach their kids between the hours of 9 and 3. I think that it's very healthy and good for parents to step back a little bit from their kids and understand that they've sent them to a safe place. There are established protocols for getting in touch with their kids throughout the school day if an emergency arises. And the rest of the time, it's okay for them just to do their thing. If you are genuinely worried about being able to reach your kid on their way to and from school when they're in transit, you can give your kid a simpler device. There are basic flip phones that will enable you to do that. They're not really cool,

0: But they certainly can address that issue. I do this with my own kids. And my two younger kids, well, my kids aren't allowed to have phones until they turn 16. My oldest son now has one. He's in grade 12. He's not allowed to take his phone to school. And, you know, this could be a bit of a stretch for some parents, but I simply cannot justify its presence at the school.
1: As an alternative to a complete ban on cell phones in schools, there's other suggestions you're talking about to minimizing students' reliance on these technical devices in schools.
0: Yeah, so I wrote a piece for the Globe and Mail this week, which offered some simple changes that we could make in classrooms in the meantime, while we are waiting to roll out more comprehensive phone bans. And there's a few things in this list that I think would be very useful to teachers and administrators. So first I said no QR codes. QR codes are now used quite a bit by teachers to give homework assignments to students. It saves them time and paper, they say, but it does create a whole host of other distractions for kids who then pull out their smartphones to scan the QR code, get their assignment, and can go down the rabbit hole of whatever else is on their phone in that moment. It also sends a mixed message to students about the school's stance on the presence of smartphones in the classroom. Another piece of advice I gave was to avoid using social media for vital school-related communications. So often students will join an extracurricular team or a club, you know, band, theater group, whatever it may be. And that is a wonderful activity to get them off screens, get them, you know, doing fun in-person activities with other people. But those same groups will then create an Instagram page or a Snapchat group to be able to text each other about, you know, schedules or updates or send photos. That puts a lot of pressure on families to let their kids get social media potentially sooner than they otherwise would let them do that. And then also, I recommend against using devices in the classroom as a reward for finishing work. So we see this a lot in younger grades where kids are promised a tablet and time to play on that tablet if they finish their work quickly. And as we know, rushing through work is not really a recipe for success. Also, there's a reliance on online educational games to occupy children in the classroom. So things like Kahoot and Blookit are now quite common at all grade levels, I would say. Again, these sort of online educational games are not translating into improved test scores. So it tends to be a bit more of a waste of time than a productive activity. And then my final piece of advice was to get rid of AirPods in the classroom. This is a much bigger problem in high school. Two of my kids are in high school and they report that many kids, a majority of kids, spend much of the day with a single AirPod in, listening to music or whatever else they're listening to. But the problem is it really does deter them from being able to focus on their teacher and grapple with whatever concepts they're being taught and even to have conversations with their classmates.
1: And since you published that piece in the Globe and Mail, has there been reaction, been hearing from parents and kids?
0: I would say it has been sort of overwhelming, the level of positive support for just what have been described as very common sense solutions.
1: Have you heard from kids?
0: So kids can be a harder sell, to be honest. I think that kids, you know, are very attached to their devices. But I do think that we as parents and educators have a responsibility to set the standard for them and teach them that there's a time and place for these devices. We're not vilifying them completely, but we are just saying they don't belong in the classroom when you are supposed to be learning.
1: Catherine, thank you very much for this. Appreciate your time.
0: Thanks for having me.
1: Catherine Martinko is the creator of a newsletter on Substack called The Analog Family, which focuses on how to become a better parent in the digital age. Song for us now from Ottawa's Jennifer Lauren with her new song, Lead the Way.

0: Ottawa's Jennifer Lauren, lead the way. We're coming up to the CBC local news. First, though, the Debaters are back with the premiere of their 21st season. And from Regina, they're asking, which camp are you in, tent or RV? Gavin Clarkson is on Team Tent, and he's ready to argue on the fly. But Yumi Nagashima is representing Team RV, and she's the wheel deal.
1: RVs gave us the Robin Williams movie, RV. Tents gave us the movie, Deliverance. With an RV, you don't have to hang your food in a tree at night. Animals can't open RV doors. To wildlife, a person sleeping in a tent is basically a wrapped salami sandwich. And let's be honest, we are in Regina. In this Saskatchewan wind, a tent isn't shelter. It is a very expensive kite.
0: That was Debaters comedian Yumi Nagashima and her debate, tent versus RV. I myself prefer the fiberglass egg-shaped camper. Then Kelly Taylor and Miles Anderson argue if the toughest Canadians come from Saskatchewan. You can catch the Debaters later today at 1 o'clock. You can also find the episodes on the Debaters podcast or at cbc.ca/thedebaters or on your CBC Listen app. And the Debaters are coming to Ottawa for two shows, October 27th and 28th at the Bronson Music Theatre. And tickets for that are available through ticketweb.ca. That's October 27th and 28th. 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
2: This is CBC News. Good morning. It's 10 degrees and partly cloudy. I'm Cameron Mahler with the latest from the CBC Ottawa Newsroom. New data from OC Transpo shows fewer buses are arriving late or not at all. The transit agency shared the numbers with the transit committee this week. They showed that 76% of buses were on time last month. That means leaving stops less than a minute early and no more than 5 minutes late. It's well short of its last public goal of 85%, but it's an improvement of over this time last year. Transit Chief Rick Leary says his team is making more changes to improve those stats. It's already added to what 30 routes.
3: We're now planning to adjust schedules on up to 20 additional routes as part of our winter service changes in December. Work is actually underway to determine exactly how many routes and schedules can be refined by the winter change.
2: OC Transpo has adjusted 30 routes, not added 30 routes, my apologies. Some buses are still being canceled or showing up more than 20 minutes late, however. OC Transpo says last month that happened just 3% of the time. Ontario Provincial Police say one person died following a collision in the municipality of West Perth yesterday. Police say officers and emergency services responded to a two-

0: vehicle crash at the intersection of Perth Road 180 and Perth Line 36 at around 9 a.m. They say a driver of one of the vehicles, an 89-year-old female, was pronounced dead at the scene and no other injuries were reported in the incident. The investigation continues and police are asking anyone with information to come forward. Ottawa Comic Con has begun, and it will be a full weekend of cosplay, panels, and celebrities, all culminating in a big costume competition. Jason Rockman is spokesperson for the event.
1: I think with all the streaming content that there is, I mean, years ago, back, you know, I'm a little older, if you were a fan of this kind of stuff, it's because you read comic books when you were younger, you watched cartoons. But nowadays, with all the streaming, there's so many shows that that are available. There's so much content to consume, and so much of it falls under the banner of pop culture that if you've never been before, you're missing out.
0: Thousands of fans are expected to fill the Cohere Center this weekend. And of course, wearing a costume or cosplay is highly encouraged. The Parti Québécois is unveiling the cost of the referendum plans it would implement if it's elected next month. Paul St-Pierre Plamondon says the vote would be held in 2029 at the earliest, and the estimated cost would be $130 million. CAQ leader Christine Frechette says the price of separating from Canada would be a lot more than that. Melissa Francois has the details.
2: The next referendum in 2029 or 2030 will cost at least $130 million, according to Paul St-Pierre Plamondon. $20 million over 2 years will go to studies and establish a commission that would develop a Quebec constitution. The referendum itself would cost $110 million. If he becomes premier on October 5th, St-Pierre Plamondon will appoint a minister responsible for the independence process. That person would replace the minister responsible for Canadian relations in Quebec.
3: Oui, ça coûte 130 millions, mais il faut voir aussi que l'objectif c'est de mettre fin au gaspillage du fédéral.
2: Yes, the consultation process is $130 million, but the goal is to put an end to federal waste duplicating everything we do, he says. Christine Frechette is accusing him of withholding information.
4: L'absence de transparence,
2: a lack of transparency, she says. What will happen during the first year of an independent Quebec, she questions. The Parti Québécois wants to hold a referendum once Donald Trump leaves the White House, whether or not it has a majority at the National Assembly. The numbers presented by the PQ will be included in the party's financial framework unveiled next Tuesday. Mélissa François, CBC News, Montreal.
0: Police in the Niagara region say they have charged one of their own officers with impaired driving after he allegedly fled an attempted traffic stop and collided with another vehicle. Police say they responded to reports of an impaired driver in Niagara-on-the-Lake at around 8:20 p.m. on Thursday and tried to stop a gray Dodge Ram pickup truck. They say the driver failed to stop and police began pursuing the vehicle, but the chase was called off for public safety reasons. Minutes later, police say the pickup collided with another vehicle and the driver was arrested at the scene and taken to hospital with serious injuries. They say the suspect, who has been a member of the Niagara Regional Police Force for 21 years, was suspended with pay pending an investigation. And U.S. President Donald Trump said today that he believes a trade deal with Canada could come, quote, fairly soon. The two countries have been at odds over tariffs and counter-tariffs since early 2025. Trump, in Ireland for talks with Irish officials, was asked about the current trade war with Canada and responded this way.
5: Canada wants to make a deal very bad, just like Iran wants to make a deal very bad. You know, I just don't think they're ready. But Canada wants to make a deal. I hope Canada appreciates being in the same sentence with Iran. It's a very interesting deal. Canada and Iran both. But Canada wants to make a deal and Iran wants to make a deal. At the right time, both of those things could happen.
0: Trump reiterated his claim that Canada has treated U.S. farmers unfairly and that tariffs should be removed. That's your CBC News this hour. For news updated throughout the day and night, stay tuned to CBC Radio 1.
6: Thank you very much, Cameron. Earlier, you and I were chatting because I was telling you about what's coming up at 8:40. The Ottawa Poodle Party. They're taking over a private property there. Members of the public are welcome to join with their poodle in hand or not, I guess. And I had a question for you.
0: Mm-hmm.
6: What do you think of poodles?
0: Oh, that's a very interesting question. I think I have mixed feelings on the breed.
6: Mixed in the sense of?
0: Well, I mean, if I'm being honest with you, there's a little bit of a poshness to them that I don't quite appreciate.
6: Okay. This is thanks to Hollywood a lot, pop culture, in the way they're groomed. Okay, before we dive into that a little bit more, mixed because they're still cute dogs.
0: I mean, they're still dogs. I still want to play with them. I still want to throw a ball around.
6: Well, as I discovered for this item.

0: that's coming up at 8:40 with Aline La France, who's with the organization. They're adorable. They're so calm. They don't bark. She's like, they don't bark. It's like, if they do, it's something's off a little bit, then they just quiet down. They just, but they're not like barking all the time. Great temperament for these dogs.
1: They're not the boy that cried wolf.
0: There you go.
1: Or the wolf that cried wolf.
0: Yes, that's true. The canine.
1: Canine, yeah.
0: Yeah, okay. Aline is with the nonprofit Standard Poodles in Need. So there is an important component to this Ottawa Poodle Party. The nonprofit rescues and fosters Standard Poodles. Some cases that, you know, the owners just couldn't keep them anymore. Others that went through some very difficult times, these animals, prepares these dogs for adoption and matches them with a very good home. They interview them and all. But back to your mixed feelings about poodles, the poshness. So you're talking about the grooming, I suspect?
1: Those shaved ankles, the puffy hair on top.
0: The day at the spa?
1: Yeah.
0: Not your thing, necessarily?
1: Not really.
0: Okay, I understand. So that's very interesting because when we prepared the piece, I did, you know, sometimes we have to leave things out, can't put everything in. And because you and I were talking about this, I decided to pull that piece back from the editing floor, as we say, because I was intrigued by it, but didn't quite fit in. Give me a peek behind the curtain here, folks. Here is Aline La France talking about this issue, this reputation of the poshness of the poodles.
2: But the poodles were really interesting to see at a dog show. They could stand on a table and they get all poofed up and all shaved in this crazy classic cut that most people will think that's what the poodle is supposed to look like. But that look has a purpose. That funny shave where they're all poofy around the chest and around the, that these are German dogs. As poodle dogs, puddle dogs, which is a duck hunting dog. So because they had to go in the water, that big coat of hair, they needed it for the insulation in the water. If it was left to just grow, and it would sink them. So what they would do is they would shave and leave the hair around the major organs and the joints, and that kept the insulation there while the dogs were in the water. That's why the classic cut.
0: I had no idea.
2: Right. So when they go to shows, the classic cut is what they like to see in the ring. However, there is another cut, the German cut, that is also accepted in the ring that kind of gives it more of an even length of hair all around.
1: So it's got like a purpose to it then. It's vital for them.
0: Exactly. That is the argument. So has this changed your perception of poodles?
1: A little bit. I also didn't know that poodle was, I guess, apparently...
0: Puddle?
1: Puddle.
0: There you go.
1: Huh.
0: All right. Lots of things to learn if you go to the Ottawa Poodle Party.
1: The education continues.
0: Yes, that's right. Earlier, the education of Cameron Muller continues here on In Town and Out. Thanks so much.
1: Thanks, Chuckle.
0: Cameron Muller from the CBC Ottawa Newsroom. 7:39 is the time. Taking a look at the weather right now. Ottawa today... great looking day. High of 25 with sunny skies, humidex of 30. We do have some clouds rolling in this evening. Risk of a thunderstorm and showers as well overnight and a low of 18. Tomorrow, those showers ending in the afternoon. Then a mix of sun and cloud and a high of 25, a humidex of 32. Right now in Ottawa, 9 degrees and mist. 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Time now is 7:40. Well, most church services are not interrupted by owls, squirrels, or snakes, but those are very possible scenarios for parishioners of Forest Church, Ottawa. Every other Tuesday evening in the summer, the Anglican Diocese hosts a communion in various West End trails of the Greenbelt. And recently, I joined a service to learn more.
3: Do you have bug spray?
4: No.
3: Okay.
4: Is it pretty bad?
5: Last time we were here, so buggy.
4: Yeah.
5: Hard to commune with nature when you're like,
3: Hi, my name is Archdeacon Monique Stone. I am the priest of Forest Church, Ottawa, and I am also the priest at Christ Church, Bell's Corners, Anglican Church. Tonight is our third last Forest Church here at Limekiln Trail, and we've been meeting twice a month since May. We meet in the parking lot at 6 o'clock, and then we say an opening prayer and a reflection and intention in the parking lot. And then we walk for about 10 minutes or so in conversation or in silence. And then we end up at a location that makes sense for the path that we're on. And we share Holy Communion and prayer and share with each other reflections on creation.
0: And what's in the backpack?
3: The backpack includes bug spray, and then in our Anglican tradition, we share the Eucharist, so that is the bread and wine, bulletins,

0: some hand sanitizer, and we actually create an altar wherever we stop. And so I just have like a little tablecloth and we just make it work.
1: Hi, how are you? Nice to see you.
2: Nice to be with you.
1: Oh, good to have you. I'm so excited.
2: Hello.
1: Hello.
3: How are you? Hi, what's your name?
4: I'm Roxanne Delmage.
5: And I'm Janet Thompson.
4: So we finished a book study about Sacred Earth, Sacred Soul by John Newell. And we thought it would be interesting to come to a forest church service.
5: So it's about love of the land and how so many people were touched by the land. For a long time, things were, well, even today, very intellectual, right? More ideas. But the Celts really believe in just opening themselves and letting the beauty of the world come in. It's quite lovely. So here we are, about to open ourselves.
0: All right, everybody, we're about 2 minutes after six. For those of you who are new, welcome. Great to have you with us. And for those who have done this before, great to have you back. For all of you, we will walk to our Eucharist destination, wherever that is going to end up being. Good? Let's walk.
6: Oh, watch out for the snake.
7: He's still alive.
8: I believe it's alive.
2: Yeah, it's just keeping an eye.
8: It looks alive and happy. It just
2: pretending
8: wants to...
2: that it's just a piece of wood. So
7: yeah, that's right.
8: He just wants to join us on the walk.
9: Oh, yeah, that's right.
8: There he goes. There he goes.
10: Is that an omen, a snake, a church? I don't know. Is there something there?
2: What do you think? It's one of God's other creatures.
8: Totally fine. That's... We are very welcoming to snakes and everything.
10: How did this come to be? Where was the genesis for this?
0: Well, I have been hearing about Forest Church for many years now. And when I became the priest here in Bell's Corners, a place that is absolutely surrounded by Greenbelt pathways, I put a call out to members of the congregation and said, would you be interested in doing a forest church? And at that first meeting, about 25 people showed up. They were all into it, so we started. People come from other churches, people come from other denominations or no denomination at all. Last year we had a young person who had never been to a church service before. So I felt that was a great success for someone to consider Forest Church as the first place that they would start to think about what it means to be following a faith-based life. So I think this might be a good place. Why don't we just make an altar right here? Oh, we've made an altar right here before. That's right, the holy stump that we've used before. And you could open up that bread there. We could leave the chalice there, put the bread right there. We break this bread to share in the body of Christ. We being many are one body, for we all share in the one bread. These are the gifts of God for all the creatures of God. Thanks be to God. So for the distribution, it just fits for me. Creation and environmental sustainability has been part of my journey before ordination and during ordination. I actually think we have entered into a time in our community and a time of the church where people are seeking to embrace things that are outside of the traditional walls of a church. And I think I am usually surrounded by people who actually honor and consider what role we have to play individually and as community, whether faith-based or not faith-based at all, in recognizing that we're in the midst of a climate crisis and that we just need to spend more time in nature. We literally spent 20 minutes with a barred owl in front of us, like we could reach out and touch it. It was absolutely amazing. And that was the first service. And so then I was like, okay, well, come back next week for a red squirrel, because what do you do after that? So, and then one time when I had to stop a service because behind me a beautiful snake was like crawling around, I realized that everybody was not at all paying attention to me. And I just said, okay, we got to stop. What are you all looking at? And we stopped the service to just marvel at what was there for us to see and to honor and to give thanks for.
10: And that adds to the service? It doesn't take away from the sacredness of it?
0: I think that is the sacredness of it. I think when we surrender to the beauty of how this is not

0: just our space. This is the space of everything else that God has created. As I say to everybody, for us, church is in this backpack, the tools we need for our particular liturgical tradition, but this is our church. But we are guests of the space. And so we stop and marvel, because I think that's what we're called to do. Go forth into the world rejoicing in the power of the Spirit.
1: Thanks be to God.
0: Hallelujah. Would anybody like some extra Jesus bread, please?
2: Monique Stone is an Anglican priest at both Christ Church in Bell's Corners and at Forest Church, Ottawa. She was holding service in the woods at Lime Kiln Trail in the Greenbelt off Moody Drive. The Vancouver band Son of James has a new take on a familiar song. This tune is originally by the Chicks, and Son of James added their own spin using traditional Chinese instruments. Here's your trouble.

0: was Son of James with There's Your Trouble, a song originally by The Chicks. Time now is 7:50. School kids cheering on Colombia in that country's match against Spain earlier this week. The Wheelchair Basketball World Championships are underway in Ottawa. More than 300 athletes from 19 countries. In the group stage, the Canadian women are unbeaten with two wins so far. They face China this afternoon at 3. The Canadian men have one win, one loss. The CBC's Hallie Cottenham headed out to capture the scene on opening day, starting with Kempville teacher Ben Hurtubise, who wanted his students to witness what these World Class athletes could do.
1: This is Ecole Rivière-Rideau from Kempville. We have about 60 students here today, from grade 5 to grade 12.
2: Why did you want to bring the kids here today?
1: It gives them another point of view. If something does happen to me, there are still opportunities.

0: for me. Wheelchair Basketball Canada came twice and offered our students the opportunity to try the game in the chairs with the rules, and even brought out some players from Team Ontario to the school as
1: well.
0: Did
1: you give it a try yourself?
0: I did give it a try. Gave it a try multiple times. It's hard. Like, the basketball nets are the exact same height as the NBA. My students challenged me to try and do 5 free throws in a row, and that was even a challenge.
1: So we're from Abilities Ottawa. We are running the kids zone so everyone can give it a try. So it's actually for all ages. So we want people with and without disabilities playing this sport. So at the recreational level, even the provincial level, you do not have to have a disability to play. The distance of the net, the height of the net, the lines on the court, everything is the same for wheelchair basketball and stand-up basketball. So
2: looks like you have another lineup of people.
1: We do,
2: I'll let you
1: we
2: go.
1: Do. Thank you so much. Bye.
3: Mon nom c'est Jimmy Stupignan.
2: Vous êtes d'où?
3: La Colombie. 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
2: Puis, ça va bien?
3: Non, pour le moment pas. On perd 26-51. 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
2: Est-ce que vous jouez aussi?
3: 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C'est une activité qui permet de sortir toutes les frustrations qu'on a dans le cœur.
4: It's really, really fun to watch, yeah. And we hope to do sports medicine one day, so I think it's important to know well the sports that we will work with.
5: Yes, I am the ambassador of the Kingdom of Spain to Canada, Alfredo Martinez. Sport for disabled people and basketball are bringing us together. Because Spain feels that with sports, you can reach beyond, you can go beyond, and it is very important in our culture.
2: How does Spain rank in the world for wheelchair basketball?
5: We are the current European champions. And not only that, but we have very talented and young players, so we have high expectations. Maybe we will be the surprise in Canada, as we were in the World Football Cup, in which we are current champions.
2: Congratulations for that win.
5: Thank you. It was great, and we felt also the support in Canada.
2: So on a personal note, when you see these athletes, what goes through your mind?
5: With the sport, definitely you are showing a clear example of excellence, dedication, sacrifice, and effort. And this is bringing hope, the clear concept for a personal and collective progress in a society. He's sending the world a very clear message. So we're very grateful for that.
6: I'm the father of a girl playing today afternoon. This is fantastic, nothing comparable to it. Just the best.
7: I'm the manager of the team of Turkey. I think this is one of the best sports for the disabled sports, especially the team sports. So it can change everything for the players because improve the self-confidence, you know, making the social relations, international relations.
2: So I was watching this game between Spain and Colombia.
7: Yes.
2: It is violent and it's very physical.
7: Yeah.
2: There's a lot of contact.
7: It's a contact sport, it's a team sport. Yeah, it's a tough game because you are controlling the chair, you are holding the ball, and you are controlling the opponent player. So it's not easy.
8: My name is Anne Lachance. I'm a classifier for IWBF.
2: What does that mean, a classifier?
8: A classifier is an official that's trained to evaluate the physical capacities of a player. The main goal of classification is first to identify who is eligible to play, and you must have a disability that's permanent in your lower extremities to be able to play. And the second rule is to equalize the physical potential on each team so that the best team wins and not the least the least impairment.
9: I am 16 years old and I'm in grade 11.
2: Do you play basketball?
9: Yes, I do.
2: Do you think you could do a three-pointer from a seated position?
9: No, not a chance. I don't think I could even do like a free throw or anything.
10: I play competitive hockey, so physicality is a big part of the game, and I like to see it transition across to basketball. It's kind of cool to see they care out there. They're giving it their all, and

0: I think that's what it's all about at the end of the day.
1: I mean, I think it's pretty cool the upper body strength these guys have. Like they're pretty jacked. So that's pretty neat.
2: The bus has arrived.
3: 10-4 runaway. Lots of empty chairs, so I would love to see more Ottawa people come out and see this. I think it's a great opportunity to see what everybody can do, able-bodied or not. This is quite an intense sport. Watched it for the first time, them playing this morning, and it was incredible. I'm excited Ottawa's hosting it. This is amazing. This has been years in the making, and I'm glad to see that Ottawa got it.
4: Oscar Onruya González.
5: Oscar, congratulations on the win.
4: Thank you so much. We have been working for a long time ago, since more or less 5 months, and the best result possible. No, we won our first victory, and in 2 days we have another game against Polonia. Will be a tough game, but if we keep this line, we will win.
5: How many years have you been playing?
4: I started more or less when I was 7. Now I'm 26, and we need to improve the level of this sport. We want more people watching this, and my wish is maybe one day stay in the same level like soccer. I don't know, but I wish. We are so proud of our team. It's my second family. Now I stay more with them than with my family, you know what I mean? It's my second family, I'm my brothers. We work together, we fight together, and that's a good relationship.
6: Please welcome to the court, Team Polska!
7: The CBC's Halleck Autumn was at the Wheelchair Basketball Championships earlier this week. It's the largest para event Canada has ever hosted outside the Paralympics in 2010. Games are taking place at TD Place, at Lansdowne, and at Carleton University. For the schedule and ticket information, go to ottawa2026.ca. That's ottawa2026.ca. We're coming up to World Report and back here for the third hour of In Town and Out, jam-packed. We're going to talk about Kizomba, a dance bringing people together from all across Ottawa, all ages, all abilities, to move their hips. We're going to tell you about the Stittsville Butter Tart Festival and about the Ottawa Poodle Party. That's all coming up in the next hour.
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12: This is World Report. Good morning, I'm John Northcott. Oil prices are spiking today. This comes after a drone attack from Iraq damaged a major Saudi east-west pipeline, forcing it shut down. The news briefly pushed crude to $110 a barrel over fears of widening Middle East clashes.
13: Baga, get hot!
12: This comes as Iran-backed Houthis take control of the Bab el-Mandeb Strait in the Red Sea. Houthi rebels have spent a week seizing key islands and ports. Saudi Arabia was using the Red Sea route as an alternative since the Strait of Hormuz closed. Julia Chapman has the details.
14: Saudi Arabia says its east-west pipeline is temporarily closed. It was attacked by drones launched from Iraq, which is home to Iranian-backed militias. Saudi officials reported some injuries, but the extent of the damage isn't clear. Nicholas Hopton is a former British ambassador to Yemen and Iran.
15: Saudi Arabia is certainly under pressure in finding ways to export its oil.
14: The pipeline has been a key part of Saudi Arabia's oil exports since traffic through the Strait of Hormuz ground to a halt. Riyadh has been sending more shipments to the Red Sea and onwards through the Bab el-Mandeb Strait. But in recent days, Houthi fighters loyal to Iran have tightened their grip on that waterway.

The group has pushed Saudi-backed government forces out of several areas, including an island in the strait. The Houthis are blockading Saudi exports through the Bab el-Mandeb, but they insist they won't target international shipping.

0: Good morning. I'm Giacomo Panico. This is In Town and Out. Coming up in this last hour of the show, it's an Anglican dance called Kizomba, and it's the basis of a growing community in this city.
1: Life may be difficult, and when you go to Kizomba, you forget a bit. It's kind of like an escape.
0: We meet the Kizomba instructor and the filmmaker who documented the story for CBC Ottawa's Creator Network. And then...
2: I like to describe them as they're athletes, but they're not hyper, they're athletic. So yeah, they need to go and have a good walk twice a day, and then they come home and sit on the couch.
0: We get a poodle primer ahead of today's Ottawa Poodle Party in Carp. Plus, the Stittsville Butter Tart Festival returns for another year. And this first-time champ from last year learned firsthand about the politics of the sweet treat.
3: And there's two camps on the raisin thing. People did show up to my table asking for raisins and looked like highly offended when I didn't have any last year. So I'm like, I made a few just to make a few people happy.
0: We'll head to Richmond to meet one of the bakers with 3,000 butter tarts ready to go. That's all coming up in this hour on In Town and Out.

0: Mahler's with me now. Just bobbing your head a little bit. What's happening under the desk there? Any hip movement?
1: A little bit of foot tapping.
0: Foot tapping?
1: Yeah.
0: This is kizomba. You got to move the hips. It's all in the hips.
1: Well, I'll have to pay attention to the segment and figure out what I'm doing.
0: I'm trying to move my hips, but suffering a little bit because, as I've told you in the past, I play soccer on Friday nights.
1: Mm.
0: And last night got a little chippy. And we're bouncing around, and I was feeling it a little bit. But we had an award ceremony after.
1: Oh?
0: Guess what yours truly got?
1: I want to know.
0: Team? Yes, you do. Because
1: you're going to tell me.
0: Team Player Award, which was a shock to me and everyone on the team who I've berated.

0: over the course of the season.
1: You argued your way into a sportsmanship medal. I think
0: so. That's right. It's like team player. I'll take it. I'll take it. I'm glad I got that award. My friend Dave got a most improved player.
1: Oh, that's good.
0: He's been on the team for several years. So, and I think this isn't the first time he's won it.
1: Yeah, the longest track record of him.
0: Did you get that? Most improved player? Yeah, okay.
1: Okay.
0: I'm happier with my award. You're here not to hear about my soccer exploits. You're here to tell us about the headlines in the newsroom. Go ahead, Cameron.
1: OC Transpo says it's making progress on canceled buses. The new data comes as Ottawa's transit agency rolls out changes welcoming back public servants. The CBC's Lee Skura will break it down for us. And Ottawa Comic Con is finally here. Thousands of fans are expected to fill the Cohere Center over the weekend. And of course, wearing a costume is highly encouraged. I'll have more on those stories and others when I'm back at 8:30, Giacomo.
0: Thank you very much, Cameron. And make sure at 8:30 you bring your appetite because I do have a butter tart for you.
1: Ooh, I will bring it. Thank you.
0: All right. See you then. Cameron Mahler from the CBC Ottawa Newsroom. It's 11 degrees, partly cloudy in Ottawa. We're looking at a high today of 25 with mainly sunny skies. Humidex of 30. For tonight, though, and overnight, we've got some showers in the forecast. Risk of a thunderstorm as well and a low of 18. Tomorrow, those showers ending in the afternoon, then clearing. The high tomorrow, 25 and a humidex of 32. On Monday, sunshine and a high of 19. Right now, it's 8:14.

0: See what I mean about the hips moving? Every Tuesday evening, dozens of people from across Ottawa and from countries around the world gather in a community center in downtown Ottawa. They come for Kizomba. The partner dance, which has its roots in Angola, is at the heart of one of the city's fastest growing dance communities. And teaching many of these newcomers is Elvis Amisi. After fleeing violence in the Democratic Republic of Congo, Amisi says he found connection, purpose, and eventually community through dance. His story is part of a new short documentary out today, made in collaboration with CBC Ottawa's Creator Network. It was put together by filmmaker Christian Kalembe. Good morning to both of you.
1: Good morning.
2: Hello.
0: Elvis, you share this difficult story in this short documentary, your family fleeing violence when you were young before settling in Ottawa. What do you remember most about that time?
1: Okay, so living in Congo at the time, I'm from Bukavu, so it's on the eastern side of Congo. And in that specific region, there's been war since possibly when I was born, 1995. That's been every couple of years there's something happening, the conflict that arises. And we were basically at the center of everything at that time. So, yeah, I guess when we decided to leave in 2004, they did come into our home, like the rebel armies and such, threatened to kill my parents. And that's when they made the decision to leave the country. And that's when I guess the journey began out of Congo at the time.
0: And then settling in Ottawa. And when did Kizomba dance enter the picture for you?
1: Oh, okay. So basically in university, you know, I saw people dancing salsa and I was like, okay, this is interesting. And I remember my sister played a particular song that I liked. That was Kizomba. I did not know what Kizomba was, but I looked up the song. I saw that's the theme. So I tried to look for it and I couldn't find it anywhere. So then that's when I found salsa. And throughout the process, you dance salsa, you meet other dancers that dance bachata. So you dance bachata. And then you meet other dancers that dance Kizomba in that network. So then you find, oh, okay, this is interesting. Mm-hmm. So I got encouragement from a couple of people that were like, oh, you're good at this. But I was not good. But that's when I started. So this happened back in 2016. So that's when I started with Toka.
0: And describe Kizomba for those who haven't seen it.
1: Okay, so Kizomba is essentially a partner dance. So you got two people dancing in connection. When I teach it, I usually say you come into a hug with someone. And then you try to see if you can move as one throughout the dance. The core of it, it started as just a family dance. You know, you dance at a cookout, brother, sister, aunt, and things of that nature. But yeah, it can be sensual, it can be friendly. But the point of it is really the connection between two people. You're moving as one, essentially.

0: Moving as one, and the hips are involved, though.
1: Slowly. Yeah. Slowly, right?
2: At times, the hips can be involved, for sure. We call that, in the world of Kizomba, we call that jinga. And jinga is essentially just the attitude as a dancer that you can have. So as you move, sometimes your hips can be involved, for sure.
0: Christian, when you first saw Kizomba, what did you think?
3: Now, my story is different than Elvis. Mm-hmm. I saw Kizomba when we were in Zimbabwe, okay, 2001. And it was this new dance. Everybody was dancing. And I never quite understood how to dance it. I never really captured the love for it, the passion for it. During COVID, I had a chance to go to City Hall. And they had salsa on City Hall, right?
2: Salsa on Wednesdays.
3: And so, yeah, I got a chance to see Elvis teach, and yeah, I was fascinated by it.
0: But he was teaching not salsa, he was teaching Kizomba.
3: He was teaching Kizomba.
0: So you saw it there. So coming from Zimbabwe, coming from the Democratic Republic of Congo, and it's at Ottawa City Hall, that your worlds come together.
2: Exactly.
0: Yeah. And so what made you, though, then say, okay, I want to try it out, other than just seeing? Was it with Elvis's hips?
3: Yes. Pretty much. Well, you know what? I think it's passion. So I'm from Congo too. First of all, when I think we connect, I don't think you remember that, but we connected, and the fact that here was a Congolese who was teaching, and the place was filled with people from all over Ottawa and possibly also Gatineau, to see a man take over the room and show thousands of people or 100 people. I'm not going to exaggerate.
2: Maybe, yeah.
3: 100 people.
0: Felt like thousands.
2: Felt like that. The City Hall gets packed during the summer. Yeah,
3: It was packed.
0: So you signed up for some classes. You took some classes. And I understand this led to...
3: Meeting my wife.
0: Mm-hmm.
3: Yes. So in the same building where Elvis teaches, I took some bachata classes. And yeah, I met the love of my life right in the building.
0: You remember your first dance together?
3: Yes, bachata. Yes,
0: Were you good?
3: I was bad. I was horrible. That's why I was taking the class. She's actually the one who inspired me to tell this story here, Elvis's story. And again, his story is so beautiful from where he came from.
0: Mm-hmm. And of course, we are talking about the documentary that you made. Congratulations.
3: Thank you, sir.
0: We have a little clip as well from Véronique Lessard, who is your partner in the dance school, correct?
2: Yes, so that's my dance partner, yeah.
0: But I really like what you said, because when you see your documentary, this comes out. But here's that clip.
4: We had so many students, and we were actually a little bit surprised. It really became almost a social club. People came just because it was fun and they enjoyed it. They had a nice space to dance and to learn and to be with other people, make friends, meet different kinds of people from all kinds of professions, all kinds of age groups and backgrounds.
0: And we definitely see that in the demographic, the makeup of your classes. What do you think explains that reach, that global reach of this dance?
2: So that's interesting, actually, because when I started dancing, for instance, my dance instructor, she was this girl, Canadian girl, white girl. She went to Paris at some point for her studies, and she discovered Kizomba there. And so she brought up here and she started teaching here. So I learned from her. So in that sense, to me, you know, sometimes we try to gatekeep certain things. Kizomba is an African dance, so therefore is an Angolan dance. Therefore, I would like to learn it from an Angolan person. Da da da da da. But I started learning it from someone who is not Angolan. Just the idea that I learned it from a Canadian. I'm Congolese, and in the dance community here, for the most part, is Latino. At least salsa bachata is a big Latino community. In that sense, it's like, and also Ottawa is just a very diverse city and such.
3: Yeah.
2: You have Gatineau as well, so you have the French, the English. For me, teaching a class, and even at the beginning, so you have some Congolese people, obviously, they come to support me. You have some Canadians that come to support Véro, the French side of things, the English side of things, you have the Latino side of things. It's just a diverse in that sense.
3: And that's what fascinated me when I saw your group, is how it's multicultural. But also you have young, you have old, you have...
0: And beginners too. I mean, this is one of the things I find really cool about the dance classes, because when you come to a class, you see people, they all know each other, they're putting on their shoes, and you're like, what...

0: I doing here? Right. Mm-hmm. What do you tell people, Elvis, when to break that is to get involved?
1: So we do have two classes. So one class at the beginning is the beginner class, and then we introduce the intermediate class afterwards. We're actually starting classes on Tuesday. At the beginning of the class, we do let people know that, hey, specifically for this class, you're a beginner. At least when we start very slow. I like to start with a song from Congo. So this is me bringing in my culture.
2: The warm-up is fantastic. He introduced the warm-up, and everybody is into it, and it's not even kizomba. It's just, let's dance, let's play, let's move the
0: body. Inject the energy.
1: Exactly.
2: And so I love it.
1: It breaks the walls, at least for them to just like let things go. And then that's when you introduce the dance to them.
0: Christian, what do you feel these Kizomba classes that Elvis and Veronique offer beyond the physical part, beyond the cultural part as well? What do you feel is it's saying about what we crave?
2: You know what? Connection. Connection. Today, Elvis's class and Vero's class is not about Kizomba anymore. It's about people coming and just hanging out. It's really cool to see people who they know each other and the way they greet and the way they switch partners. And it's just such an organic way to just teach. No, it was beautiful.
0: We need those spaces.
2: We do.
0: We're going to get to a lot of the third spaces. We put the phones away and just be together.
1: Yeah. No, that's actually, good points. Because I do notice that during the classes, or even if you go to a social, so a social is basically where people go just to party, I guess, to do the dance in a social way. So what I notice is that in Kizomba, anytime I go into a Kizomba space or the dance space, it's one of those rare times where you don't see people on their phones.
2: Mm-hmm.
1: And that's like, at least now, because I'm always on my phone all the time. So it's like, it's an interesting space where if I'm teaching, obviously I'm not on my phone, but if I'm dancing with people, I'm also not on my phone. And but you forget about the phone completely.
0: Yeah. We started by talking about your family fleeing from the Democratic Republic of Congo and an awful threat to your family. And now you're the star in a documentary here in Ottawa. I mean, what a journey. What goes through your mind when you reflect on that?
1: Just the idea that I'm still alive today, or the idea that I get to live in this country especially as well. I am grateful, not only just the opportunity, but just for the fact that my entire nuclear family, we did come out of that situation unscathed. Our journey was long, but it was not too long. I know some people do spend a lot of time in refugee camps. Like you know people that spend 15, 30 years in refugee camps. We were lucky enough. We did 2-year transition before we got here. I'm grateful for it. But yeah, it's amazing to be able to be part of a community that is just as welcoming, especially even in the Kizomba scene, that connects me back to my roots of Africa, but also allows me to engage with people that I may not have known. And that opportunity is like, it's not something that I would have imagined for myself in that sense.
0: You know, you're not just part of the community, you're helping lead the community.
2: Yeah,
1: exactly.
0: And thanks to Christian now, your story is being shared to a wider audience. So again, thank you to both of you. Really appreciate
2: it. Thank you. Thank you for having us. Yeah.
1: Thank you to you, Papa.
0: Elvis Umisi is a dance instructor and co-leads Toka Ottawa Kizomba Dance School of Dance. And Christian Kalambe is the filmmaker behind Kizomba is Joy, a new short doc created in collaboration with CBC Ottawa's Creator Network. The film is up now, and to watch it, visit cbc.ca/Ottawa. And if you want to pitch your own story, you can find details on how to do that there, too. Now here's some of that music that's featured in the film by a Canadian musician who goes by Gaz TKB.

0: 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It involves going to Lower Town and asking people if they can pronounce the name of a certain street.
1: Dalhousie?
2: Dalhousie?
3: Dalhousie.
4: Dalhousie. I mean, I know I don't pronounce it right, but I pronounce it Dalhousie.
5: What do you mean you know you don't pronounce it right?
4: Because people have told me it's Dalhousie.
0: On the next episode of the This Is Ottawa podcast, host Robin Bresnahan tries to get to the bottom of that pronunciation debate. She also gets a history lesson about the man the street is named after. Plus, ahead of the city's 200th year anniversary, she hears from journalist Randy Boswell, who has been digging into some of the untold stories about Bytown's birth, including one that could have changed the course of the Rideau Canal.
6: There is some speculation that the original plan was to have the entrance locks over at Richmond Landing, closer to the Chaudière Falls, right below, say, Library and Archives Canada. But there's a drama here. So Captain Le Breton, for whom Le Breton Flats is named, he was at a meeting that featured Lord Dalhousie at Richmond Village in 1820, I think. And at that time, Lord Dalhousie was talking about the future possibility of the canal being built. And it looks like Le Breton speculatively acquired land where he thought the entrance locks might be. And Lord Dalhousie was absolutely convinced that's what happened, and that Le Breton was exploiting this insider information that he had. And so that's why Lord Dalhousie decided to acquire the land we're standing on, Lower Town and Upper Town, and site the entrance locks here instead of that other place, because he did not want to reward Le Breton for his speculative real estate shenanigans.
5: Burn.
6: Big time.
0: Journalist and history buff Randy Boswell speaking to Robin Bresnahan, the host of This Is Ottawa. The new podcast is full of facts that have been left out of the history books leading up to Ottawa's bicentennial on September 26th. You can hear the full episode on Monday. 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
1: This is CBC News. Good morning. It's 11 degrees and partly cloudy. I'm Cameron Mahler. Here's the latest from the CBC Ottawa newsroom. OC Transpo says it's making progress on an issue that really irks riders: canceled buses. The new data comes as the transit agency rolls out changes to help welcome back public servants. The CBC's Elise Skura breaks down the numbers.
2: My big beef is with the bus on-time performance.
3: Councillor Riley Brockington wants OC Transpo to do better. Last month, just 76% of buses showed up on time, or more precisely, no more than 5 minutes late. That's up over last year by 3 percentage points.
2: This is our bread and butter. This is the Achilles heel of the system, is on-time bus performance.
3: OC Transpo has seen some other improvement, especially when you compare the new stats to a rough performance at the start of the year. Bad weather, mechanical issues, and a shortage of both drivers and vehicles was a perfect storm. At the height of issues, nearly 5% of all bus trips were canceled outright, and another 9% were more than 20 minutes late. Here's Councillor Marty Carr.
4: A big improvement over what we saw earlier in the year, particularly in January and February, but 20 minutes late is still 20 minutes late.
5: We'll get that down.
3: OC Transpo Chief Rick Leary.
5: But the numbers you're seeing today, you know, it appears a little alarming.
3: Leary says that sort of lateness is never acceptable, and OC Transpo is working to adjust routes to make them more reliable, with another 20 set to change this winter. Elise Skura, CBC News, Ottawa.
1: Ottawa Comic Con is finally here. Thousands of fans are expected to fill the Cohere Center over the weekend to celebrate everything pop culture has to offer, from movies and television to video games and comic books. And of course, wearing a costume is highly encouraged. Attendee Michaela McGee dressed as Rumi from the film K-pop Demon Hunters.
6: I've been cosplaying for about 20 to 25 years now, and doing Rumi has opened up a different style of cosplaying for me, to a point where it's like, it's now it's less of what makes the adults smile, so more what makes the children smile. I realize I do love interacting with the kids more, and at the end of the day, I like coming to Comic-Con to make kids smile.
1: Comic-Con.

0: runs all weekend, all culminating in a big costume competition that brings in judges from across the globe. The Royal Canadian Air Force says it will be conducting flights in the National Capital Region today, marking the Aerospace Engineering Test Establishment's annual Family Day event. There will be flights from the Ottawa Airport and downtown area between 9:30 a.m. and 3:30 p.m. The Air Force says members of the public may notice brief periods of increased noise. The annual event is one of the ways the Department of National Defense recognizes the support provided by family members. Alberta's referendum on the province's place in Canada is just over 1 month away. And while public opinion polling shows the Federalist forces have a substantive lead, campaigns on both sides of the debate say organization and voter turnout could make all the difference. Host of the CBC Radio's The House, Catherine Cullen, was in Alberta this week talking to both sides. Here's her report.
1: Would you like a sign or two?
2: Calgary's Confederation Park, Stephen Carter is handing out red and white signs that say, "Stay in Canada." Carter is a veteran political strategist, but this campaign is different.
1: We have no voters list. We have no capacity to reach out to people.
2: Pollster Janet Brown says the research has consistently shown the same thing. About a quarter of Albertans want to trigger a referendum on separation, while 67% want to remain in Canada. But Brown says the number of people who show up to vote could have a big impact. And that has some separatists feeling hopeful. At another park, this time in Red Deer, a volunteer hands out signs saying, "Let Alberta decide." Keith Wilson is heading up this campaign. Opinion polls, he argues, don't always tell the whole story.
3: People aren't prepared to say what they're really going to do.
2: Wilson says on referendum day, his supporters are going to be very motivated to vote. Catherine Cullen, CBC News, Red Deer, Alberta.
0: The Renfrew Fair is open this weekend. As one of the oldest country fairs in Canada, the Renfrew Fair dates back to the mid-1800s. It features a vibrant agriculture area, several rides, games, and prizes. For Anna McIntyre, the fair has been a staple in her life.
4: Well, I can tell you, I'm 48 years old, so I have been here for 48 years, and I would be stuck in a manger as my parents would hitch. It's our hometown fair. I love it. We've been doing it, well, forever, and we're into the third generation. It's just a lovely fair.
0: The fair is open from September 10th to the 13th. And automaker Stellantis says it has signed a preliminary agreement to sell its Brampton plant to Canadian armored vehicle maker Rochelle. The plant hasn't produced vehicles since 2023. Stellantis moved Jeep production to the U.S. late last year after the American tariff on Canadian-made cars came into effect. This new potential sale comes as the union paused contract talks. James Stewart, president of Unifor Local 444, said in a video statement posted to Facebook that the union reached an impasse over the future of the plant and its bargaining with Stellantis.
5: This is not indefinite. We're talking about taking a pause, reset, decide on our next steps over the coming days. We're having conversations internally. We're going to meet with the company and make a plan moving forward on how we proceed.
0: Stewart says the union has not set a hard deadline. That's your CBC News this hour. For news anytime throughout the day and night, stay tuned to CBC Radio 1.
6: What's in front of you there, Cameron?
0: A very delicious looking butter tart.
6: Yes, and it is delicious. I can attest to that. I've already had a bite, and I saved one for you. Not of the same one, not a bite. I gave you a whole fresh one. Let's be clear about that.
0: I appreciate you not baby birding this butter tart, too.
6: You want to describe it to our listeners? Because I know butter tarts might all seem the same, but it's important here. Yeah, go for it.
0: This one is about an inch tall.
6: Nice.
0: Cresting over the top, there's about a half inch dip into where the butter tart filling is. It looks like crystallized sugar in there. It's still a little bit hard from the freezer, but
6: I knew you'd do that. It's from the fridge. I had them here at CBC, and I only pulled them out at 8 o'clock. I should have pulled them out at like 7 a.m. I know. And Gabriel Marine, our tech home producer, he's like, it's good, but he's also acknowledging it's cold. So take a bite, let it warm up in your mouth. But, you know, I had to put them in a Tupperware there in the fridge with this note on top of it, which says,
0: "Don't you dare."
6: That's what you have to do here at CBC.
0: In both English and French.
6: Yes, that's right. Well, we have Radio-Canada colleagues. Ne pensez même pas. Don't even think about it. So it's like, don't you dare, don't even look at it. It's like Spinal Lab. Don't even look at it. You're not touching it. Don't, just go away. Because I wanted to save it for you.
0: Well, I really appreciate that. I'm going to tuck into this thing.

0: Have a bite right now, if you don't mind. Turn your mic off because we don't want to hear that. But also, I noticed that you described the top kind of caramelized, almost like that, right? And that is, well, you're going to hear about that later on in the piece. But also what's missing on it, I'll let you chew. Give me a thumbs up when you're ready. Okay, you're ready to talk? How is it?
1: Delicious. Delicious. It was a lot, well, they say tart. It's called a tart, but it was almost tart in a good way.
0: Mm-hmm.
1: And it's really nice. But I haven't quite tasted a butter tart like this before.
0: Yeah, well, there you go. Okay, we're going to hear from the baker who made 3,000 of these. 3,000. That's just her contribution to the Stittsville Butter Tart Festival. That's the piece that's coming up. Ooh. Of course, noticeably absent on your butter tart.
1: Raisins.
0: Mm-hmm. How do you feel?
1: I'm very happy that there's no raisins in here.
0: I agree. I concur. There are people who will be rushing to the radio right now to yell at us. I can't hear you. I don't hear you, but...
1: What is good in a butter tart is pecans, though, I will say.
0: That is also interesting, because that came up in the piece as well. Hmm. Okay, we're starting a third venture here. There's the raisins, no raisins, now the pecan crowd. Look what you've done there, Cameron. Okay.
1: Gonna get emails.
0: Enjoy that butter tart.
1: I will. Thank
0: Cameron
1: you.
0: Cameron Mahler from the CBC Ottawa Newsroom. That story of the Stittsville Butter Tart Festival, which you need to prepare for in more ways than one if you plan on going. We'll have all the details later on here on In Town and Out. Right now in Ottawa, it is 11 degrees, and we're headed towards a high of 25 under sunny skies. Looks like a gorgeous day, which you might need if you're going to be standing in line at the Stittsville Butter Tart Festival. That's what we're going to tell you about. Overnight, though, risk of a thunderstorm. Chance of showers as well in the low of 18. Tomorrow, those showers ending in the afternoon, then clearing, high of 25, humid X of 32. And on Monday, sunshine and a high of 19. Well, before we head to Stittsville, we're headed to a rural property in Carp, where it's going to the dogs, but not just any dogs. It's the third annual Ottawa Poodle Party. The event is a chance not only for poodles to hang with their clan, it's also to support Standard Poodles in Need, or SPIN. The nonprofit rescues, fosters, and rehomes the hairy four-legged creatures. Ottawa's Aline LaFrance has fostered 6 Standard Poodles and counting. She's helping organize today's Poodle Party. I visited with her in her backyard earlier this week to hear more about the organization and today's party.
2: Yay! How you doing, girl?
3: Yeah,
2: she's not going to bark. They don't bark. These guys don't bark. They do bark, but I mean, they bark for purpose.
0: Who have we got here?
3: We have Holly. Holly will be 13 next month. We've had her since she was 8 weeks old.
0: Hello, Holly. What a beautiful coat of hair, like a light brown almost.
3: She was a milk chocolate, and as they get older, they go grayish.
0: And yeah. Who's the beige one here?
3: The beige one, or the apricot, as we call them.
0: My apologies.
3: That's okay. That's Rex, and Rex is 11 years old, and he was rescued by Spin when he was 6 from a puppy mill. He was a stud in a puppy mill, and we've had him for 5 years.
0: And how is his temperament? I know Holly's
3: very anxious. Yeah. He's afraid of people. Who was mistreated. So he has more trust in dogs and people. And obviously he loves my husband. So he has become his heart dog. So
0: obviously, because you love your husband too.
3: Yeah, I guess so.
0: And now there is another dog here in the back who doesn't want to come close to us.
3: He won't. This is River. He's also brown, like Holly. He is almost 10. He came into Spin when he was 8. He has severe anxiety. He's medicated, but he's still afraid of people. He's afraid of unknown situations and weird stuff that happens in the environment.
0: He is pacing back and forth, keeping an eye on us.
3: Kind of nervous about us being here, yeah.
0: What happens if you were to try to approach him? I don't want you to have to do that.
3: I can approach him, no problem. Ray and I are, he's very comfortable with us. He would just shut down. He would just stop and wait until you did what you needed to do with him, whether it's pet him or whatever. Mm-hmm. He has more of an avoidance anxiety, so he avoids people when his anxiety. You know, that's just their language, how they deal with their anxiety. And Holly, she's the dog that wants everybody to pet her, so when you want to pet a dog, you pet Holly.
0: This is important work you're doing here for these animals that were mistreated and lacked a home.
3: Well, they're not all mistreated. Some of them come into Spin for reasons that an owner

0: is fallen ill or is has gotten passed away and the family can't keep the poodle, the dog. Sometimes people get a dog, didn't really realize that it was going to be this much work and have to rehome it. Or others, medical attention. Sometimes a dog gets very sick and instead of putting it down, they'll call Spin and say, can you take my poodle? I just can't afford the medical bills for whatever reason. And then, of course, we still have, like, we still get dogs from puppy mills and whatnot.
1: Ellen, how did you become involved with this?
0: We had Holly. We wanted a second dog. We bought a puppy and he passed away very suddenly at 10 months. We didn't want to start over again with another puppy, and we kind of talked to each other and thought there's got to be some rescues out there. So we started looking, and Spin came up, and we decided to adopt Rex at 6, when he was 6 years old.
1: This is a celebration that you're organizing, this party on the weekend.
0: Okay, so this, the,
1: I know we've gone a little bit dark with some of the some of the cases here, but this is a celebration of poodles.
0: No, yes. Spin, standard poodles in need, there's the founders are in Southern Ontario, the two founding ladies, and they started this about 13 years ago. They were having an annual party every year just to gather up the people who have fosters or people who have adopted, and, you know, the family kind of comes back and people get to see the dogs that have been adopted and the new dogs in intake, and even dogs like Holly who weren't even in rescue at all, but, you know, people, poodle lovers get to gather.
1: Speaking of which, Holly has snuck her way between my legs.
0: Snuck her way between your legs because she wants people to pet her. Look.
1: What's it like at a poodle party? You've had three. There's a third one coming up.
0: It's actually quite interesting because people think, oh my gosh, that many dogs. We could have 30 dogs running around. As long as everybody is on the best behavior and we have some pens set up in case some dogs can't deal with the number of dogs or whatnot. But generally, everybody's okay. And any dog who does have more aggression and stuff like that, well, the owner is usually responsible and keeps them close and on a leash and whatnot. But the owner of the property where we have our party is involved with the Ottawa Valley Poodle Club, which is purebred breeders. She has miniature poodles, and she's very kind to let us use her beautiful property, all fenced in, perfect setup for this, every year. And she's got miniatures, and they run around with our standards like nothing. It's like having a bunch of dogs at a dog park, and everybody gets along.
1: What do you want people to know about poodles in general? Because there's all the different types. We had a pandemic. We had people adopting dogs or getting dogs, and maybe they realized they'd bit off more than they could chew.
0: Yeah.
1: But as it relates to poodle, what's the situation?
0: Well, there's three sizes. There's the toy, the miniature, and the standard. We have standards. Standards run between 50 pounds to 75 pounds. Some are bigger. They're the second smartest dog in the dog world, the smartest being the Border Collie. I like to describe them as they're athletes, but they're not hyper. They're athletic. So, yeah, they need to go and have a good walk twice a day, and then they come home and sit on the couch. They love their people. They're a good dog to have for a family dog, as they can be involved with the family activities very easily. But like I said, they're not hyper. So once they're back in the house, they kind of relax, chill on the couch with you. What? They don't shed. Guaranteed don't shed. It's hair, not fur. We have three standard poodles that run around our house, and I don't have one fur ball in the house. So that's what I like. However, on the other side of that, because it is hair, they have to be groomed on a regular basis.
1: What do these dogs mean to you in your life?
0: For me? That's not a good question. what do they mean? Well, they mean a lot. I mean, I love the breed. It hurts me that sometimes they're being used to create a bunch of doodles, and that's what they mean to me, is that I wish that wouldn't happen. I wish Spin didn't have to exist, but it does. And because of that, we get up to over 100 poodles, over 100 poodles per year in intake now.
1: What do you mean they're being used to create doodles?
0: The poodle breed with their hair and other dog breeds were mixed together, and people are expecting to get maybe the hair quality of the poodle, but with the temperament of the other breed that might be bred with them. So that's the doodle world.
1: But the issue is then, does it lead to more dogs needing to be fostered?
0: I would say it leads to more dogs being, like, people are getting a poodle to be able to create that breed and make money, basically. But so they're being,
1: Exploited.
0: They're like the same with the golden retriever, you know? Some breeds have been exploited over the years. Golden retriever was exploited for a long time. Now they're still exploited because they'll put those two breeds together. But it has increased the exploitation of a poodle. And people don't want to get a poodle for some reason, but they want a breed that has

0: poodle mix. And when you ask them what they are looking for a dog, they describe the poodle, which is bizarre to us.
1: So someone hearing this, they might come out to the party, they might not, but if they want to learn more about potentially helping out, maybe to the level of being a foster parent.
0: Sure. They can look up Standard Poodles in Need Facebook page. People can volunteer to help with transport, moving dogs around. Not everybody can foster, and not everybody can adopt, but they can always help out. There's a lot of ways to help out.
1: I forgot to ask a very important question. It's a good way to end this. What's on the menu for the Ottawa Poodle Party?
0: Nothing special, just what? Hamburgers and hot dogs. Well, we try to keep it simple. It's just about gathering. It's just about gathering a bunch of people. You know, most of us in the community here, we foster, but we don't see each other that often. You know, I've had, I think River's my sixth foster dog. So, you know, I might have some old foster dogs that show up and I get to see them and, right, that kind of stuff. I still keep in touch with some. But
1: how does that feel when you're reunited with one of those animals?
0: Funny, because sometimes they look at me like I'm a stranger because they love their new owner now. But that's okay. That's why we do it. People ask me all the time, how can you let them go? That's how I can let them go. Because once they are matched up at the right home and I see that they're happy and they love their new owner, that's all we're looking for. And then I can, you know, foster another one and give another one a chance. So, but it is difficult to let them go. But you always know you're letting them go to a good home for a good reason.
1: Aline LaFrance is with Standard Poodles in Need. Today, they're hosting the third annual Ottawa Poodle Party. It's happening at a private property at 2765 Cavanmore Road in Carp. It runs from 11 to 3. Now, for more information, to give them a heads up you're coming, visit the Facebook page, Standard Poodles in Need.

0: is the time you're listening to In Town and Out. And as we mentioned, the Stittsville Butter Tart Festival is back for its fifth year. Chinello Huron is the reigning champion in the traditional category. I dropped by her butter tart factory, aka her home in Richmond, for a taste of what to expect.
1: So welcome to my home.
2: We don't even need to bother with shoes. Let's come out.
0: Why are we going out? I thought we were talking butter tarts. Why are we going outside? Butter tarts.
1: Well, you have to see where all the butter tarts are.
0: But you don't keep them outside.
1: Do you?
0: Got raccoon problems here in Richmond.
1: I cannot bake all of these the night before. So last year, I made only 800 butter tarts. I baked a week before, and the organizer of the Butter Tart Festival thought I was insane.
0: So here we are now in your garage.
1: Yes, in my garage where I invested in two extra chest feet freezers.
0: Oh my goodness, it's full right to the top.
1: To the top. Do you want to know how many I made?
0: Okay, first of all, hold on. Yeah. This is the kind from the horror movies, this freezer.
1: Yeah, this is where you put bodies. 100%.
0: And it is full all the way to the top with butter tarts.
1: And this
0: okay.
1: is just this freezer. So my goal was 2,500. I made just under 3,000.
0: Oh my goodness.
1: Here's the other freezer.
0: You have a stand-up freezer, completely full.
1: Yeah, I tried to do it over the last 2 weeks, but I had breaks in between. So it's been about actually like 5 or 6 solid days of like head down baking. So I'm pretty proud of that. All right.
0: So we're going back in the house. Which when I was in and we started this, I amazed. Now that I know that you made 3,000 butter tarts, how your kitchen is so clean.
1: Oh my gosh. You see these? These are right here. These are usually my runners. We had to wash that in the washing machine because it was caked with the sugar, the corn syrup, the butter, all of it. Oh my God, it's been a mess. So my Swiffer's been going hard. My robot vacuum has been working hard.
0: What about your husband tasting them?
1: Oh, he's been of great help. Absolutely. I mean, why should I put on the pounds when I can just let him do it?
0: Have you been messing with the recipe at all since last year?
1: If it ain't broke, why fix it? No, something that was really unique, I think, to my butter tarts last year, which maybe was the reason why some people really enjoyed it, was mine had this like sort of like caramelized top to it that gave it a bit of like this creme brulee crunch. And so I didn't do that on purpose, mind you. I used a recipe that I thought was great. Some batches came out just a little bit more on the crunchier, well done side, and some just looked like a normal butter tart.
0: So you weren't using like a blowtorch on them at the end?
1: Are you kidding? Did you see how many butter tarts?
0: I
1: need a flamethrower. I just like, kaboom, yeah.
0: But isn't it true, even entering last year was very last minute for you?

0: It was. And it was a lot of fun. It was challenging. I have a different respect for bakers that make this specific type of product all the time for markets and things like that. And like I said, I made just about 3,000, but I know that there are bakers that will be at the Butter Tart Festival who have been baking for months and they're coming in with like 5,000. You know, you think, okay, you're going to go in, you're going to make a little bit of money, but I'm so big into being part of the community. I owned a business that was at the time across the street, and my friend ran the Butter Tart Festival at the time. She was also a manager at the coffee shop that I owned. So I just was like, you know what? Let me try my hand at this. I was already baking a few things for my coffee shop. I was like, never made butter tarts before. Like, let's try. And it was a week before. And I think she looked at me like, okay, sure, give it a go. And it worked out. I just remember having so much fun. I remember we sold out my butter tarts within an hour and a half. And I just remember I was done. I had like margaritas I had made for myself.
1: You brought margaritas to a butter tart festival?
0: I mean, there might have been like a little bottle. I was like, it was a celebratory drink. I'm like, this was fun. We did it. Let's have a drink. And I remember sitting there being like, counting my dollars. I'm like, oh yeah, I'm done. I made all this money. This is great. And then I heard my name and I'm like, what's that? And people are like, chi, chi, chi. I'm like, what's up? And I'm counting my money and they're like, chi. I'm like, you won. I'm like, won what? They're like, you won best traditional butter tart. I'm like, what? And that was lovely. I got a nice trophy for it.
1: Yeah, what was the mood like, the atmosphere last year's Butter Tart Festival?
0: Insane. I've never seen anything like it. I don't know where these people come from. And you think butter tarts? And I'm like, okay, you know, like maybe a little mom and pop, a little, you know, couple grandmas, couple grandpas. No, people come in hordes and there were lines. This is the fifth consecutive year it's running. It was hosted by Market at the Barn. They normally run their markets on Sunday mornings, but they moved the Butter Tart Festival to Sacred Heart High School.
1: It outgrew the barn.
0: People were lined up for an hour before the event. People would show up at like 11, 12, and all the butter tarts were gone. So last year they sold over 17,000 butter tarts. So this year we've got 25 bakers and way more vendors. It's going to be coffee. There's going to be...
1: And a new venue as well.
0: And a new venue at Sacred Heart High School. Keeping it local. So it's really fun.
1: And now the pressure's on. You're defending your title. You're going for it?
0: Again, I'm just happy to be there.
2: Oh, boy.
0: I'm so serious, Giacomo. I'm so serious. I'm just happy to be there. It's beautiful fall weather. I don't know. Maybe I shouldn't say fall just yet. I don't even know if I'm re-entering this year. Again, it might be one of those last minute decisions, but I just want to go have fun. And you better believe I'll have margarita ready to go again.
1: Win or lose.
0: Win or lose. Yeah.
1: I'm going to tell you whether you should enter or not, because I'm going to help you out. Is that okay if I help you out?
0: Yes, absolutely. Okay. Go for this one. It's looking like a little bit more well done. I don't know. They all look great.
1: But it does have that, like you said, that caramelized top a little bit.
0: Yeah. Let's see. Let's see what happens.
1: But I do notice traditional. Is that because there are no raisins?
0: There's no raisins. And there's two camps on the raisin thing, right? So there are, I think I ended up making, so my goal was 2,500. Then I decided I forgot to make raisin ones. So that's how I got up to that, close to that 3,000 mark. I ended up making a few more and I threw raisins in there because people did show up to my table asking for raisins and looked like highly offended when I didn't have any last year. So I'm like, I made a few just to make a few people happy. But yeah.
1: It's a very polarizing issue.
0: It is.
1: This one does not have raisins. Which do you prefer?
0: I honestly like a traditional one. I don't mind raisins, but I love like a pecan.
1: I'm sorry?
0: A pecan, pecan. Oh. How do you say it? You're like, what?
1: I'm sorry.
0: He's like, what did you say? Pecan? Pecan?
1: Pecan?
0: Pecan? Say pecan.
1: You're going to put some on it or that would be like blasphemy?
0: I'm not going to bother. Like, I'm done.
1: Well, I like the one you made here.
0: Thank you.
1: Just nice and simple. It is delicious.
0: I appreciate that. Thank you.
1: Sweet, of course. It's a butter tart.
0: Yeah.
1: Rich, yes.
0: Okay.
1: But not something I feel I'm going to regret.
0: I think once you know what goes into making these, you're like, wow, that is like the one of those is probably like your caloric intake for 3 days.
1: That's okay.
0: You look great, Giacomo. You can manage it. You're
1: fine. What doesn't look great?
0: What?
1: Your floor, because I've made a lot of crumbs here. You're going to have to clean it again.
0: We'll get the robot vacuum on it once you're gone.
1: Thank you so much.
0: Or the husband, one of the two. Sorry, Max.

Chinello Huron is one of the competitors in this year's Stittsville Butter Tart Festival. She's the defending champion in the traditional category. It's today at Sacred Heart High School in Stittsville. Runs from 10 a.m. to 2. For more details, go to atthebarn.ca. That's at spelt A-T.

that song coming to us from Toronto's Gentle Brent with tea and butter tarts. Want to say thanks to the people who helped with this week's In Town and Out Together, producer Julie Delaney, technical production from Gabriel Marino, music selections by Jennifer Taylor, and I'm Giacomo Panico. For the next couple of weeks, Natalia Goodwin will be in this chair, and she helped out this week as well. Thanks for listening. Have yourself a great weekend. Take care.

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1: The nation is watching Alberta, and we know it. 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
2: In a week when AI has made astonishing advances, solving complex problems and meeting measurable benchmarks, some experts warn the pace of development could be a threat to humanity. We'll have more today on Day 6.
3: This is CBC News. Good morning. It's 14 degrees and partly cloudy. I'm Cameron Mahler with the latest from the CBC Ottawa newsroom. New data from OC Transpo shows fewer buses are arriving late or not at all. The transit agency shared the numbers with the transit committee this week. They show that 76% of buses were on time last month. That means leaving stops less than a minute early and no more than 5 minutes late. It's well short of its last public goal of 85%, but it's an improvement over this time last year. Transit Chief Rick Leary says his team is making more changes to improve those stats. It's already adjusted 30 routes.
4: We're now planning to adjust schedules on up to 20 additional routes as part of our winter service changes in December. Work is actually underway to determine exactly how many routes and schedules can be refined by the winter change.
3: Some buses are still being canceled or showing up more than 20 minutes late. OC Transpo says last month that happened 3% of the time. In New Delhi, several world leaders gathering for the BRICS summit. It's drawing some of the world's largest emerging economies together at a time of escalating trade wars and conflicts. Rebecca Bunden reports from the summit.
5: The Indian capital is in diplomatic overdrive. Thousands of security personnel keep watch as leaders from the BRICS bloc hold talks. For India, it's an opportunity to strengthen its global influence. Prime Minister Narendra Modi said the 11-member group of nations now represents half of the world's population and 40% of its GDP. It has expanded to include countries like Iran, Egypt, and the UAE. But a bigger group also means competing views. The wars in Ukraine and the Middle East are complicating the summit. Modi has already held talks with Russian President Vladimir Putin, discussing trade, defense, and energy. Putin called for BRICS to counter the West. But this comes as India seeks to maintain its strong ties with the United States. President Trump has in the past called BRICS anti-American. Chinese President Xi Jinping is also in Delhi, where he is holding meetings with Prime Minister Modi. Rebecca Bunden for CBC News, New Delhi.
3: Oil prices are spiking today. That comes after a drone attack from Iraq damaged a major Saudi east-west pipeline, forcing its shutdown. The news briefly pushed crude to $110 a barrel over fears of widening Middle East clashes. This comes as Iran-backed Houthis take control of the Bab el-Mandeb Strait in the Red Sea. Julia Chapman has the latest.
6: Saudi Arabia says its east-west pipeline is temporarily closed. It was attacked by drones launched from Iraq, which is home to Iranian-backed militias. Saudi officials reported some injuries, but the extent of the damage isn't clear. The pipeline has been a key part of Saudi Arabia's oil exports since traffic through the Strait of Hormuz ground to a halt. Riyadh has been sending

sending more shipments to the Red Sea and onwards through the Bab el-Mandeb Strait. But in recent days, Houthi fighters loyal to Iran have tightened their grip on that waterway. The group has pushed Saudi-backed government forces out

0: and talks with the country's leaders before he attends a golf tournament at one of his courses. In his talks, Trump says that he believes a trade deal with Canada could come fairly soon. The two countries have been at odds over tariffs and counter-tariffs since early 2025. Trump said that Canada is keen to reach a deal with the U.S. and that Canada wants to make a deal very badly. Trump reiterated his claim that Canada has treated U.S. farmers unfairly and that tariffs should be removed. That's your CBC News This Hour. I'm Cameron Mahler. And here's the weather forecast for Ottawa. A sunny day today with a high of 25. It's going to feel more like 30 degrees with the Humidex. Partly cloudy tonight with some showers and the risk of a thunderstorm overnight. The low is 18. On Sunday, a few showers that should end sometime in the afternoon. The high is 25. It'll feel more like 32 with the Humidex. Cloudy periods at night with a 40% chance of showers. The overnight low is 8 degrees. And on Monday, a sunny day with a high of 19 and a low of 8.
1: Hello, I'm Brent Bambury. This is Day 6.
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4: It's very easy to be fooled into thinking I'm talking to another mind.
5: AI developers are warning it could kill us all by the end of the decade.
1: AI makes astonishing breakthroughs and fears of an existential threat grow. That's coming up on Day 6 today. Israel's pivotal election.
6: It really does feel different this time.
1: What Israelis are weighing as they head for an October vote. The long shadow of 9/11.
7: Donald Trump's political rise is a downstream consequence of 9/11.
1: How the September 11th attacks still reverberate. And swallowed by a whale.
8: Oh man, what's this story about?
1: A new movie says it's possible. We'll ask an expert. All today on Day 6, the coming in for the Krill edition.
9: Massive breaking math news, everybody.
1: If you are a math nerd, this was a big week.
9: The Navier-Stokes equation, one of the seven Millennium Prize problems that come with a $1 million prize if you can solve it, has just been solved.
1: But for the rest of us, the math nerds buried the lead. It was who or what solved that equation that counted.
9: Has just been solved in a new release by OpenAI.
1: Humans have struggled with the Navier-Stokes equation for nearly 90 years. OpenAI says it took one of its unreleased AI models 88 hours to find the solution. Now, this being mathematics, there is controversy and accusations of unmathly behavior. There is T. But there's a larger sense that AI models keep breaking through the boundaries we've set for them, and not always in a good way. This week, a researcher at Anthropic said he was resigning because the company isn't acting responsibly. He also said he thinks the AI systems being developed could wipe out humanity in less than a decade. About 2 years ago, the Center for AI Safety and Scale AI developed a test to measure what AI models can do. It's called Humanity's Last Exam. It features about 2,500 graduate-level questions on everything from philosophy to hummingbird anatomy to literal rocket science. In the fall of 2024, the highest score an AI model could manage was 8.3%. The latest version of Anthropic's Claude scored 65%. Expert humans typically score about 90%. Kevin Layton Brown is the director of UBC's Center for Artificial Intelligence Decision Making and Action. Kevin, welcome to Day 6.
10: Yeah, thanks for having me, Brent.
1: Humanity's Last Exam has over 2,500 questions. They're multiple choice, they're short answer, but they're supposed to be difficult for non-experts and impossible to just be searched online. What do you think about this way of measuring AI's capabilities?
10: There's a long history of trying to build tests that assess AI's capabilities. And Humanity's Last Exams is one of the most valiant and thorough efforts to come up with a really high bar for AI to pass. Previous efforts have been kind of a lot easier, a bit sporadic about what they cover, and have eventually leaked out in a way that have allowed the AIs to train on them and kind of pollute the evaluation. And Humanity's Last Exam has been different in these ways. It's really, really hard. It was crowdsourced by human experts in all kinds of different disciplines. and they've kept it secret from AI so that they can get a good assessment.
8: And what we're seeing now

0: soul.
1: This week, the artist formerly known as Miley Cyrus announced she's changing her stage name to Miley. Just Miley. Her famous but not nearly as famous father, Billy Ray Cyrus, says he supports the move, and her fans seem mostly okay with it too.
0: I can buy myself flowers, write my name in the sand.
1: But it got us thinking about the long history of musicians who change their names mid-career. In 1977, people all over the world were singing

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1: 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And on demand on CBC Listen. Barbie broke the box office. Air lifted up Michael Jordan. And BlackBerry dramatized the extraordinary rise and spectacular fall of the first smartphone. When brands become movies, on Under the Influence with Terry O'Reilly in half an hour. But up first, it's Because News, after the news.
3: This is CBC News. Good morning. It's 17 degrees and partly cloudy. I'm Cameron Mahler with the latest from the CBC Ottawa newsroom. OC Transpo says it's making progress on an issue that really irks riders, canceled buses. The new data comes as the transit agency rolls out changes to help welcome back public servants. The CBC's Elise Skura breaks down the numbers.
4: My big beef is with the bus on-time performance.
5: Councillor Riley Brockington wants OC Transpo to do better. Last month, just 76% of buses showed up on time, or more precisely, no more than 5 minutes late. That's up over last year by 3 percentage points.
4: This is our bread and butter. This is the Achilles heel of the system, is on-time bus performance.
5: OC Transpo has seen some other improvement, especially when you compare the new stats to a rough performance at the start of the year. Bad weather, mechanical issues, and a shortage of both drivers and vehicles was a perfect storm. At the height of issues, nearly 5% of all bus trips were canceled outright, and another 9% were more than 20 minutes late. Here's Councillor Marty Carr.
6: A big improvement over what we saw earlier in the year, particularly in January and February, but 20 minutes late is still 20 minutes late.
7: We'll get that down.
5: OC Transpo Chief Rick Leary.
7: But the numbers you're seeing today, you know, it appears a little alarming.
5: Leary says that sort of lateness is never acceptable, and OC Transpo is working to adjust routes to make them more reliable, with another 20 set to change this winter. Elise Skura, CBC News, Ottawa.
3: In a CBC News exclusive, after signing agreements with Ottawa on defense, energy, and trade, Ukrainian President Volodymyr Zelensky concluded a whirlwind visit to Canada. But before he left, he spoke to CBC chief correspondent Adrian Arsenault, his only interview on Canadian soil. Murray Brewster has more on what Zelensky revealed, including his warning about Donald Trump's threats to annex Canada.
8: Volodymyr Zelensky at the tail end of what he describes as a productive trip to Canada, where the strained relations between two of his biggest allies were on full display.
9: The 51st state stuff, what is it like to watch that from afar?
10: Strange. It's very dangerous that there are some problems between neighbors. We are the example.
8: Zelensky, who met with Prime Minister Mark Carney's cabinet, urged Ottawa and Washington to work out their differences.
10: I think that the United States and Canada will have dialogue from, this very constructive dialogue. They have to have it.
8: Zelensky says he doesn't think there will be much movement towards negotiations with Moscow until after Russia's parliamentary elections this month. On the prospect of sitting across the table from Vladimir Putin, he's less than enthused.
9: What would it take to happen?
10: No, it's not my wish. It's not the best day for my life. Better to sit with my family.
8: Murray Brewster, CBC News, Ottawa.
3: U.S. President Donald Trump says Canada is ready to make a trade deal. Trump is in Dublin today meeting with Ireland's prime minister. He says a deal with Ottawa is coming.
11: Canada has to treat our farmers better. They can't charge our farmers tariffs. They were charging our farmers 400% tariffs and many other things. So when those things go away, they're willing to get rid of all of them. You'll probably see a deal with Canada fairly soon.
12: Mr. President?
3: Trump didn't answer when asked if he would consider withdrawing from the Canada-US-Mexico trade agreement, but he says a deal with Canada could happen at the right time. Washington and Ottawa have been at an impasse in trade negotiations, with both imposing retaliatory tariffs on several imports. North Korea fired a

salvo of short-range ballistic missiles into the sea overnight. South Korea's Joint Chiefs of Staff reported the launches from the country's eastern coast just after 5 a.m. local time. The projectiles flew roughly 250 kilometers toward the East Sea. The launch comes one day after South Korea, Japan, and the United States wrapped up joint military exercises. Pyongyang warned earlier this week it would take direct countermeasures against the drills.

18. On Sunday, a few showers that should end sometime in the afternoon. The high is 25. It'll feel more like 32 with the humidex. Cloudy periods at night with a 40% chance of showers. The overnight low is 8 degrees. And on Monday, a sunny day with a high of 19 and a low of 8.

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2: This is CBC News. Good morning. It's 19 degrees and mostly cloudy. I'm Cameron Mahler with the latest from the CBC Ottawa newsroom. Alberta's referendum on the province's place in Canada is just over 1 month away. And while public opinion polls show the Federalist forces having a substantive lead, campaigns on both sides of the debate say organization and voter turnout could make all the difference. Host of CBC Radio's The House, Catherine Cullen, was in Alberta this week talking to both sides. Here's her report.
3: Would you like a sign or two?
4: In Calgary's Confederation Park, Stephen Carter is handing out red and white signs that say, "Stay in Canada." Carter is a veteran political strategist, but this campaign is different.
3: We have no voters list. We have no capacity to reach out to people.
4: Pollster Janet Brown says the research has consistently shown the same thing. About a quarter of Albertans want to trigger a referendum on separation, while 67% want to remain in Canada. But Brown says the number of people who show up to vote could have a big impact. And that has some separatists feeling hopeful. At another park, this time in Red Deer, a volunteer hands out signs saying, "Let Alberta decide." Keith Wilson is heading up this campaign. Opinion polls, he argues, don't always tell the whole story.
5: People aren't prepared to say what they're really going to do.
4: Wilson says on referendum day, his supporters are going to be very motivated to vote. Catherine Cullen, CBC News, Red Deer, Alberta.
2: Canadian National Treasure Celine Dion has returned to the stage. She's kicked off a five-week residency in Paris. The comeback follows a 2022 diagnosis with stiff person syndrome that fans feared would keep her away from the stage. CBC journalist Sarah Levitt made the trip to Paris and has a ticket to the show.
6: It's becoming a nightly ritual in the weeks leading up to the highly anticipated comeback concert in Paris. Crowds gather outside the historic Royal Monceau Hotel near the Arc de Triomphe, waiting for Celine Dion. And she's given them things to wait for, often spending time saying hello, even serenading or singing with them. The Quebec superstar herself wasn't sure if a series of concerts would ever happen again. Diagnosed with stiff person syndrome, she's been mostly out of the spotlight, except for a striking performance at the Paris Olympics opening ceremony 2 years ago. Le ciel bleu. Now she plays a series of concerts at Europe's biggest indoor arena in Paris, 26 in all, in September, October, and May. All of her shows are sold out, but the hope is this series leads to many more down the road. Sarah Levitt, CBC News, Paris.
2: U.S. President Donald Trump wants to see a united Ireland while comparing Canadian trade talks to peace negotiations with Iran. Meeting with Irish Prime Minister Michael Martin in Dublin, Trump kicked off his visit by doing something most U.S. presidents have avoided, weighing in on Ireland's political divisions.
7: I'd love to see it unified, a great feather in everybody's cap if that happened. It's going to happen eventually. Now the U.K. will have something to say about it, obviously, but I think it would be a great thing. I mean, how can it be bad?
2: During his visit, Trump also spoke about the ongoing trade war with Canada.
7: Canada wants to make a deal very badly, just like Iran wants to make a deal very badly. You know, I just don't think they're ready. I hope Canada appreciates being in the same sentence with Iran. It's a very interesting job. Canada and Iran, but Canada wants to make a deal and Iran wants to make a deal. At the right time, both of those things could happen.
2: Trump says that, although a deal with Canada could come fairly soon. To Yemen now. Houthi forces claim full control over key shipping routes near the coast following a major military offensive. The security crisis is sending global crude oil well past $100 a barrel overnight. Drone attacks have also disabled a vital Saudi pipeline. That's your news for now. I'm Cameron Mahler. Now taking a look at your weather forecast for Ottawa. A sunny day today with a high of 25. It'll feel more like 30 degrees with the Humidex. Clouds will start to roll in this evening alongside a few showers. There's a risk of thunder.

0: thunderstorm late this evening and overnight. The low today is 18. For Sunday, a mix of sun and cloud with a 60% chance of showers and the risk of a thunderstorm throughout the day. The high is 25, feeling more like 33 with the Humidex, and the low is 11. And that's your weather forecast for Ottawa.
1: Hi, I'm Bob McDonald. Welcome to Quirks and Quarks. Back in grade school,

the winner. Now here's a man who's government to make you laugh, Steve.

Raiders, we are coming to you for the first time in a long while from Regina, Saskatchewan. Yes! Regina is a city with its own unique style. In fact, you have a kind of pizza here called Regina-style pizza, which I thought meant you could see the delivery driver coming from several kilometers away.

It's a cool take on If I Had a Hammer by The Pairs. Keep your eyes peeled. They have a few Ontario shows next month. Thursday, October 22nd, they're at Emmanuel United Church in Waterloo. The next

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I'm Saroja Coelho. 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
4: 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I'm Robin Bresnahan, host of This is Ottawa. 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
2: 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Damn, we must be some twins. Cause that's what they said about him. You staying out and sleeping in.